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1: 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He won 288 career games in the big leagues, four-time All-Star, but his name invokes elbow surgery. Tommy John dying this weekend at the age

0: third down attempt here. Ty Simpson lasers one right to the middle of the end zone. It's the second touchdown. Have yourself a day, my friend.
1: I thought he did a really good job overall. It was a really good day for him.

0: football Giants, the New York Giants. The New York Giants, as new head coach John Harbaugh now famously said in a viral clip that the internet made fun of for a good couple of days. But that is the big story. 4-13 last year. They make the move off Brian Daboll. And they make one of the hires of the offseason. I think so many people weren't sure if the Ravens would actually pull the trigger on that. Kevin Stefanski going to Atlanta felt like a coup for him to get out of the Cleveland Browns, but the Giants hiring a Super Bowl champion winning head coach in John Harbaugh, long respected around the league, felt like a massive shift for them. So we talked a bit about their preseason earlier in the show, Jackson Dart going into the injury attempt, which felt very inauspicious given last year. So first off, Dad, what kind of difference does a guy like John Harbaugh coming into the building in a place that's been searching for that next head coach for a while make for just the franchise and the organizational stability?
1: Well, I mean, he's going to instill toughness. He's run practices harder, OTAs harder. You know, everything he ran has been a more physical presence. He's a big lines of scrimmage guy, O-line and D-line. He firmly believes you are built from the lines back, and he wants to play smash mouth football. So that's what he's bringing. He's bringing that attitude that says, you know, you're going to play us, and it's going to be an ice bag game. You're going to need one after this game, win or lose, our opponent. So we'll see. Listen, we always talk about the quarterback. It hinges on the development of Jackson Dart. As I mentioned, they had the fifth best rushing attack, but it was by committee. The leading rusher was Tyrone Tracy with 740 yards. They had three other rushers, including Jackson Dart, with a little over 400 yards. Jackson Dart led the way with 9 rushing touchdowns. So it was still fifth in the league, so they still got it done, but it was more by committee. But a lot of it is going to start on, will Jackson Dart protect himself a little more? How does Malik Nabers come back from the knee injury? And from the defensive standpoint, you know, their defensive stats weren't great by any stretch. They were awful against the run. We kept talking about their pass rush, the pass rushers they had. Well, they were past midpoint 17th in the league in sacks. So it wasn't what they thought it would be, and they could not stop the run. So in comes an influx of players to help with the run on defense, the rush defense, and certainly offense. And as I mentioned before, I think a guy who is going to be a linchpin is Isaiah Likely. Tight ends are always a security blanket for a quarterback. Isaiah Likely, one of the more than a few players coming over from the Baltimore Ravens, I think it's going to be huge for this Giants offense.
0: You have failed to mention the most important one and the greatest indicator of the physicality that John Harbaugh courts as I look down the depth chart and see Pat Ricard's name lining up for the New York Giants. I just love when coaches take their fullback with them. Mike McDaniel did the same thing, going to Los Angeles with the Chargers, leaving Miami. It's just nice to know that there are still people keeping that position alive in the way that it deserves, given that. But you're right. I look at this Giants team, and I think the reason to be excited is you've got so many players that feel like they can be a part of your future, right? Malik Nabers, if he comes back and healthy, is one of the best receivers in the NFL. Jackson Dart showed you enough in that first season to get you excited about what he's capable of. Defensively, having Abdul Carter, who number changed to 3, awesome. Stock up, moving over from 51 here. Big fan of that after some of the number controversy for him coming out of college. I love an edge rusher in a sleek single-digit number like that. And you pair him with Thibodeau, with Brian Burns on the other side, with Arvell Reese at linebacker. Again, I still don't know if they're going to be able to stop the run this year. DJ Reader, God's strongest soldier, good luck, brother, trying to do what Dexter Lawrence couldn't last year. If that's a year away, I think what you're hoping is, like you said, Bo Nix, God, feels very similar to that. Jackson Dart stays upright long enough to make the development you need in year 2. Francis Maui-Noah and the rest of the offensive line come together around him. You get the offense up and running around your quarterback, and then defensively, you just want to see those stars make a few plays every now and then so that when you do finally have the horses to run on the outside at corner, on the inside on the D-line to stop the run, then all of a sudden, I think you've got the right building blocks in terms of players with star potential for the future.
1: The weapons is I need to see how that position develops. Right? As I mentioned,
0: talking about the weapons of wide receiver?
1: Wide receiver, and I think Isaiah Likely, like I said, is going to be a monster there. Wandale Robinson is gone. He led the team in receptions last year. You don't know how Malik Nabers is coming back from the knee injury, right? You hope he can come back. You have Darius Slayton. You picked up Calvin Austin. And let's see who else steps up. Darnell Mooney, Juju Smith-Schuster, Malachi Fields, the big kid from Notre Dame. Had a nice high-point touchdown catch. So who else can they have some depth at that wide receiver position?
0: Yeah, we talked a little bit earlier in the show about teams that could go from worst to first in their division and the Giants having that opportunity this year in the NFC East. Ultimately, I just think Philadelphia, the defense is just too high of a standard to clear right now. The Cowboys, the offense, and where it could be. Washington feels like kind of a wild card right now, especially after the interview to Tunsil on the offensive line. I'm not going to pick the Giants to win the division by any stretch. I doubt I'm going to pick them to make the playoffs. But I think the progress you can see this year is still so tied around Jackson Dart and just keeping him healthy long enough to see if this can be your guy. If he comes out as your answer, I think, again, you got the building blocks in the right spots to take a step forward in 2026 and to feel good about your future with a head coach that's been there and done that. You're not having anyone else learning on the job anymore how to be a head man in the NFL. He knows how to do this. He's done it at a high level for a long time. And, you know, listen, like a maybe recently divorced dad, he's getting back into the dating scene for the first time in a while. That first scene where he's in front of the team talking about the New York Giants wasn't his best effort, but you got to learn how to flirt again when you're back out here having a text game instead of doing whatever you guys did back in the day, call someone on the landline. I don't know what dating was like for old people, but either way, he's getting used to it now. Life is good. You're not going to have to worry about that again, so you're fine. Don't worry about it. You just leave that all behind. 888-729-3776. 888-SAY-ESPN. All right, coming up next, something happened in the world of sports this weekend. For only the second time since 2010, we'll find out what that is as we crack open some leftovers and finish off the show right here on the Golics.
2: 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And Major League Baseball races are heating up. 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
31: A quiet residential neighborhood erupts in chaos. Carmine Galante, the feared boss of the Bonanno crime family, lies dead, his cigar still clutched between his teeth.
32: Masked men walked into Joe and Mary's luncheonette in Brooklyn today and gunned down Carmine Galante, a man believed to be the most powerful mafia chieftain in the country.
31: The execution sent shockwaves through the criminal underworld and set the stage for one of the most pivotal criminal cases in New York City history. From the minds behind the acclaimed television series comes Law and Order: Criminal Justice System. 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
31: For decades, the mafia had New York City in a stranglehold, with law enforcement seemingly powerless to intervene. But the murder of Carmine Galante marked the beginning of the end. Discover how a group of young prosecutors took on the mafia, and with the help of law enforcement, brought down its most powerful figures. I'm Anasika Nicolazzi, and from Wolf Entertainment and iHeart Podcasts, this is Law & Order: Criminal Justice System.
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4: Boy, I tell you what, one of the best parts of coming back to ESPN is reliving old sound that I forgot completely existed from our time here. It is unbelievable. It's the Golics here on ESPN Radio. 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Mike Golic Jr., Mike Golic Sr., and we are reformed fat people who always love a good bit of leftovers. I had my housewarming party this weekend. First thing I did Sunday morning, waking up after that, dive my fork into a slice of the tiramisu cake that was left over for breakfast. I felt alive in ways that are only possible in situations and moments like that.
6: I can't believe you guys played beer pong in your mid-30s.
4: My fiance was the commissioner of the Stanford Business School Beer Pong League when she was there. Busted out an American flag fanny pack that was full of like 20 ping pong balls. Never seen anything like it in my life. So old habits die hard, as do leftovers here on this show. We got a few leftover stories from the weekend. Devin, what's up first here? What we miss?
8: Scottie Scheffler opened the PGA Tour postseason with a dominant 8-shot win at the FedEx St. Jude Championship, closing with a 4-under 66 to finish 17-under at TPC Southwind. After an early bogey briefly cut his lead to 1, Scheffler responded with consecutive birdies and pulled away for his 21st career PGA Tour title, which is insane. His second of the season and the largest winning margin at that course in 68 years. Siwoo Kim finished second, 8 shots back, while Scheffler locked up the FedEx Cup's number one spot heading into the BMW Championship and secured $23 million in bonus money.
6: Oh,
8: Golic Senior, thoughts on Scheffler's just absolutely dominant run?
6: I mean, listen, we kept asking who is the next Tiger. Now, obviously, Scottie has a long, long way to go before he's the next Tiger at the rate Tiger won at. But he is. You know what I love about him is it's not technically perfect. That's what you expect out of pros, right? His feet are moving on his swing like us hacks, yet his ball goes unbelievably straight. I mean, the dude is absolutely unbelievable, deserving of everything he gets, and just dominated, just walked away with this tournament.
4: Oh, and that's the thing is, I don't think we've talked as much about Scottie's dominance this year because he hasn't had as many wins. I think this is the first in almost a number of months for him. But if you look on the tour this year, he's had, including the two wins on tour, this one most recently, 12 top four finishes.
6: Yeah.
4: He's finished runner-up 5 times this season and in the top four 5 other times over the course of the year. So still the best golfer on the planet, and putting $26 million between both pools of bonus money in your pocket over the weekend. Good work for Bennett Scheffler, who we just continue to watch grow up. I couldn't believe how old that child looks now, who we've watched grow up on every one of the greens Scottie's won on over the last couple of years.
6: Good look for him and his caddy. I want to know where his caddy ranks on the player money one list of the money that his caddy makes, where he would fit in ranking the players. Got to be amazing.
4: We will effort that information as we move along here on the leftovers today. What do we got, Dev?
8: Katie Ledecky suffered her first international loss in the 800-meter freestyle at the Pan Pacific Championships as Australia's Lanny Pallister won in 8 minutes 6 seconds ahead of Ledecky's season-best 8 minute 7 second swim. It was only Ledecky's second defeat in the event since 2010 and came after Pallister also beat her in the 400 freestyle, though Ledecky won the 1500. The 9-time Olympic gold medalist says she was pleased with her performance and remains proud of her unmatched history in the event as she looks toward the 2028 LA Olympics. Senior, I see you're shaking your head. Just how unbelievable is this upset?
6: Listen, it's amazing, but it was going to happen sooner or later, right? This is the, you said it, it's the first time in an international event she has lost. She has won in the 12, 16, 20, 24 Olympics, 13, 15, 17, 19, 22, 23, 25 World Championships, 14 and 18 Pan Pacific Championships. And you mentioned she did lose one other time outside of international a meet to a Summer McIntosh back in 2024. And that's not even her dominant event. It's the 1500, of which she's 29 years old. The 1500, the last time she lost was at the Potomac Valley Championships when she was 13. Her and Michael Phelps are just synonymous with the most dominant swimmers of all time. She's unbelievable.
4: The thing that blew me away in all that was she's only 29 years old, which in life is very young, but we've known her for so long. It feels like she's been around forever. Let's get the last one in quick, Dev.
8: Last but not least, the Cowboys have agreed to a one-year deal with future Hall of Fame edge rusher Von Miller, bringing the DeSoto, Texas native for his home for his 15th NFL season. 37-year-old leads active players with 138.5 career sacks. Gold Jr., thoughts on this addition? What can he provide for the Cowboys defense?
4: You know what I thought was interesting? Von Miller, I initially thought of the Bills' tenure Von Miller, where he was brought in to be the closer and wound up having injuries sort of usurp that. Played in all 17 games last year for the Commanders and notched 9 sacks in that. So, again, for Dallas, their charge is we got to stop the run better. But it doesn't hurt, especially as you are still post-Micah Parsons, Dad, to have another pass rusher who's got this kind of ability even at this age.
6: Von Miller, Rashawn Gary, Kobe Durant, Jalen Thompson, D winners, PJ Locke, and draft picks, Malachi Lawrence and Caleb Downs. They knew where their weakness was, and they're certainly trying to fix it.
4: It feels like one of those NBA graphics of who's stopping this starting five. And for most of that group, the answer is a fair amount of NFL offensive tackles. Maybe Rich Eisen knows the answer to that question. He can get you next year on ESPN Radio.
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4: Good afternoon. Happy Monday. 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Anytime you're feeling good and hungry, it is always Skyline time as we get started here on a Monday afternoon. A big week ahead for the Cincinnati Bengals. Nothing today to report on, although we will talk about yesterday's practice. But nothing from a practice today. It will be a significant week of practices. I believe tomorrow's practice, which we will be covering starting at 10 a.m. From the practice fields at Paycor Stadium, that is going to be a little bit more of an extensive work day for the Bengals. And then Thursday is kind of the day that everyone has circled for the Bengals coming in are the Chicago Bears. Of course, they play the Bears Saturday, but I would go ahead and venture to guess that a lot of the work between the ones is going to be done on Thursday. So mark your calendar for tomorrow and Thursday. Join us starting at 10 a.m. right here on ESPN 1530 Cincinnati Sports Station. We'll talk more about those Cincinnati Bengals. We'll also talk, unfortunately, about the Cincinnati Reds, who outside of Chase Burns this weekend, Austin, I don't think much to write home about the Reds.
6: That would be correct, yes.
4: Not an ideal weekend for Ellie De La Cruz. Not an ideal situation when Nick Lodolo has to have himself pulled after 70-plus pitches. But we will discuss all of that early in the show today because the Reds do have a doubleheader this afternoon. So we'll get Reds knocked out earlier today and then switch our focus to more things related to the Cincinnati Bengals. I also thought, too, as Austin and I have discussed, an opportunity maybe today to dive into a little bit of the high school football top 25. That is getting started here very soon, and also getting started soon, college football. A little college football preview and storylines to watch. We'll get into that today as well. From an NFL standpoint, over the weekend to get you caught up to everything, Jamal Adams, who was recently signed by the Minnesota Vikings, will not play one game, Austin, with the Minnesota Vikings. He has been lost to an injury for the year. So a tough break for Jamal Adams.
6: MetLife Stadium claims another victim. That's where it happened. He was just kind of chasing a receiver on a drag route. Next thing you know, his knee is shot.
4: Crazy. Crazy. Von Miller is signing with the Dallas Cowboys. And Aaron Donald, for the second time officially, has worked out again for the Los Angeles Rams.
6: It's a $5.5 million deal for Von Miller, max value of $7.5 million. Also, former Steeler and Charger running back Najee Harris is visiting today with the New York Giants.
4: Speaking of running backs, it is a high ankle sprain for the top running back selected in this year's NFL draft, Jeremiah Love of the Arizona Cardinals, high ankle sprain. So obviously, if you're the Cardinals, you want to be very careful with that one. If you are a fan of the Arizona Cardinals, who really don't have a ton of high expectations for the year. Although, Austin, I will say what I've seen of Carson Beck early on seems a little bit more promising than maybe what they or people had originally thought. He looked good in the Hall of Fame game.
6: Okay.
4: Against the Panthers.
6: Okay. Whatever you say, man.
4: Scottie Scheffler is dominant yet again. Eight-stroke win over the weekend. That is an eight-stroke win. That's not supposed to just be able to happen in the world of golf. Even with, Austin, a shot yesterday around the green that bounced off a sprinkler head and went into the water.
6: That's crazy.
4: It turned a sure birdie for him into a bogey, and he had a lead that was down to one at that point. From there, all Scotty. 8-stroke win in the FedEx St. Jude Championship. The opposite end of the spectrum of that, one Rory McIlroy called his round lost, feeling lost after finishing in 66th place. That is just two outside of dead last in the tournament. Not a good weekend for for Rory McIlroy. A dominant one for Scottie Scheffler. FC Cincinnati played to a 1-1 draw. They get 1 point from their road trip to Orlando. They will host New York City FC on Wednesday night at TQL Stadium. Tommy John, at age 83, has passed away over the weekend. Tommy John, of course, the namesake of the pioneering surgery that has been done now for quite some time for Major League Baseball players. He was a 4-time All-Star, 288 career wins. But Austin, he was kind of on the forefront of the first surgery that prolonged his career for 14 more seasons. You want to talk about like changing the trajectory of Major League Baseball and pitchers to we have come to know it nowadays. Years and years and years ago, it's probably an injury that was ending your baseball career. Mm-hmm. Now it's an injury that people view almost at times to come back stronger from. That's how far this has gone. But for Tommy John, 14 more seasons he was able to get.
6: I heard something crazy not that long ago that basically some of these lunatic parents in like travel baseball and whatnot are like asking if their son or daughter or whomever can get Tommy John surgery, like even though they don't need it.
4: Yep.
6: Just to be stronger trying to go into high school and
4: crazy.
6: College. Isn't that ridiculous?
4: Insane. Insane.
6: Obviously, that was not the thought when they did the surgery originally, but like, I think we always think of the surgery and not necessarily the person, but I mean, a very, very good big league career, a WAR of over 61, started 700 games, over 2,000 strikeouts. You mentioned he was a 4-time All-Star, just really good player and obviously had an impact far beyond just what he did on the field.
4: Yeah. Speaking of being done on the field, what about Joshua Baez for the St. Louis Cardinals, the best debut ever in Major League Baseball. His first 3 plate appearances, 3 home runs for the St. Louis Cardinals. At this point, Austin, do you just call it a career?
6: I would think so.
4: Hang it up.
6: He did that Friday afternoon at Wrigley Field. So you make your big league debut at Wrigley and leave the yard 3 times.
4: Yep.
6: Pretty cool.
4: What more do you want to do? What more can you accomplish in this game? From a Major League Baseball standpoint, entering today, it is a 5.5 game lead that the Tampa Bay Rays hold over the Yankees. The White Sox hold a 5.5 game lead in the AL Central over the Tigers. The Astros, 2 games clear of the Rangers in the West, despite just being 1 game over 500 on the season. The Braves have added a little bit more to their lead. They now lead the Phillies by 7.5 games in the NL East. The Milwaukee Brewers have a 5-game lead on the Cubs, and the Dodgers have a 7-game lead on the San Diego Padres. Still feel good about the Dodgers?
6: Yeah.
4: Still feel good about Yordan Alvarez. Mm-hmm. Is he the best player that doesn't get talked about a ton in baseball?
6: He doesn't get talked about if you're not paying attention. Yeah. I think in a lot of baseball circles, he is talked about a pretty decent amount. I mean, I know they were just on national TV the other day. They were talking about him. Joey Votto has done breakdowns of him. He's a monster.
4: 321 average leads baseball. He has 36 home runs. That's 1 behind Kyle Schwarber. And he has 88 RBIs. That is 3 back of C.J. Abrams and Sal Stewart, who hold the Major League Baseball lead. Wouldn't it be something if Sal Stewart blocked your

0: is still not expected back for the Cleveland Browns yet. He is, it was reported today that there is still no word on when Joe Royer will return to the Browns. Fifth round pick has missed basically all of training camp now. He reported to camp for a day, left a day later, and you kind of thought, based on where things were in that tight end room behind Harold Fannin, that there was a spot for Joe Royer on the roster. But here is a player in Royer who transferred from Ohio State to Cincinnati, lost his mother several years ago, that have made things very hard on Joe Royer throughout his collegiate career. I don't know the reason that he's missing camp, but when someone has missed this much of training camp, you just hope for the best of for Joe Royer. Keep an eye on that. There was also, Austin, this this gentleman. I don't have his name, but apparently he was streaming baseball in an attempt to pitch a perfect game with Roy Oswalt.
1: Yeah.
0: And he finally got it done.
1: It happened, I believe, late last night. It's I think it's like MVP baseball.
0: Yeah, this is old school baseball.
1: Old school. This was probably on like a PS1 or a PS2 or something like that. And this dude has his main goal was to throw a perfect game with Roy Oswalt on the Astros.
0: Yeah.
1: And it took him 1,993 tries to do it. I think it was MVP baseball 05, maybe.
0: Yeah.
1: So he was doing it against the Red Sox, who were the world champions at the time of this game. And it took him 1,993 tries to do it, and he finally did it. There are thousands of people who were following along.
0: Unbelievable.
1: Watching him live stream this on TikTok. His name is Jay Lucarelli.
0: Shout out to Jay, man.
1: And on the final batter of the game, it was a rocket up the middle in which Roy Oswalt stuck his paw out there and grabbed it.
0: Yep.
1: To seal the perfect game.
0: Unbelievable stuff.
1: I love it when, you know, stuff like this
0: That's
1: happens.
0: Insane to get that many people following along and watching. Phone lines will be open all afternoon, 513-749-1530. A massive week for the Bengals, with the Bears coming into town on Thursday. We'll look around the AFC North, some early takeaways from around the division in the AFC North. A ton on the Bengals from the weekend and the week ahead. Some high school football, some college football, and some NFL ESPN success windows. Look at the three-year success windows for all 32 NFL franchises. We'll dive into that today, but when we get back, let's start with ripping the Band-Aid off. Let's talk about an up and down, and mostly down, weekend for the Cincinnati Reds, who dropped 2-3 to the Marlins over the course of the weekend. We'll start with that next on the home of the Bengals, ESPN 1530, Cincinnati Sports Station.
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11: Two balls, two strikes, and Burns with a 2-2 pitch. Swing and a miss. He struck him out. Slider almost got him in the back foot. Casey swings right over it, and Burns punches out the side in the fifth. He has six through five innings of shutout baseball against the Marlins.
12: Would you say that's the highlight of the weekend?
13: Yes.
12: Easily. For the Cincinnati Reds, who backed up their series win against the White Sox by winning game one as Chase Burns outdueled Sandy Alcantara on Friday night in the midst of a Reds 1-0 victory over the Miami Marlins. Four hits, eight strikeouts, seven innings. That was enough for Chase Burns with just an RBI double from Eugenio Suarez. Burns did not walk a batter and allowed just one runner to reach second base. 131 innings this year, Austin. That on top of 43 and a third he pitched last year with the 66 he pitched in minor league baseball.
13: It's the most innings he's ever pitched in his professional career by a long shot in a single season. Terry Francona said after the game basically that Burns is within a range. And I think the main thing is that they're just keeping an eye on his recovery and how he feels. And they have all this stuff that they watch, like with all the different cameras and the motion and the velocity and this, that, and the other. So they're keeping an eye on his mechanics. They're keeping an eye on his velocity. They're keeping an eye on his recovery, what he feels like after a start and how it looks in a bullpen on, you know, 2 days later or whatever it might be. They're keeping a close eye on him.
12: Yeah.
13: And I think the main thing there is, okay, if he's doing all the things he's supposed to do and the recovery looks good, he is a pitcher that is pitching more than he's ever pitched before, but he's also a young man that's growing and getting stronger and kind of figuring out how to be a big league pitcher. And so I don't know if 150 is in play. I feel like that would be a little bit much.
12: Yeah.
13: But maybe at least two more starts for Chase Burns. I mean, the Reds are keeping a close eye on him. He seems to be doing well.
12: for Chase Burns. His ERA now fifth best in all of baseball at 2.47, and he is third in all of baseball in wins, just one behind Christopher Sanchez and Sonny Gray, who are tied atop at 15. On the other side of things, that was Sandy Alcantara's 19th quality start of the season. That dude's a monster. Mm-hmm. Didn't have a strikeout until the seventh inning against the Reds, which is crazy to think about. But that was as much of a pitcher's duel as you can have, what Alcantara and Chase Burns did on Friday night. Brock Burke pitched the eighth. He struck out all three batters he faced. Emilio Pagan, good to see him back after the questions surrounding his hand. He pitched a perfect ninth inning as well, and the Reds secured a 1-0 series opening victory over the Miami Marlins. It would be their only series victory on the weekend. The Marlins beat up on Brady Singer and the Reds on Saturday. I shouldn't say beat up on Singer. Went six innings and gave up three runs. That's not a terrible outing from Brady Singer.
13: No, it's a pretty typical Brady Singer outing so far this year.
12: That's an okay outing. Jacob Marcy homered to get things started for the Marlins in the third. Sal Stewart added to his RBI total in the bottom half of the third with a two-run RBI. Key Brian Hayes and Matt McClain. Is this the first game all year Hayes and McClain have homered the same game?
13: Probably.
12: It's unbelievable. They got home runs from Key Brian Hayes and Matt McClain to take a lead in the fifth before the Marlins scratched across four runs in the eighth and another in the ninth to win it 8-4. TJ Antone in just a third of an inning of work. And Antone, he's been one of the better stories in baseball, Austin. I feel like he's maybe hitting a little bit of the wall late in the season as well with how much he's been used coming off the multiple surgeries. In a third of an inning, one hit. He gave up three earned runs. Sam Maul also gave up an earned run. And the Reds fell 8-4. Any other thing to take from Saturday's loss for you?
13: No, I didn't watch a second of that game.
12: I have
13: no idea what happened.
12: On Sunday, the Reds fall 7-1. And yet that score can be deceiving as well because Nick Lodolo went five innings, allowed just three hits, struck out two, and left with 73 pitches. We'll get to that in just a second. Let's finish the rest of the conversation. Another hitless day for Ellie De La Cruz. He also had two errors in the field that did not help this team whatsoever.
13: Can I talk about Ellie for a moment?
12: Sure. Be careful.
13: Lance McAllister, okay, our guy, dug up the stats on Ellie. He's 2 for his last 30. In August, he's 7 for 51. That's 137. He has gone 15 games without multiple hits. He has committed 4 errors in his last 10 games, 5 in his last 12.
12: Oh.
13: He has played every inning of every game, 46, since he returned from the injured list.
12: Yep.
13: Thank you, Lance, for those stats.
12: Are they pushing too much?
13: He's also starting, by the way, leading off today in game one of a doubleheader.
12: Mm-hmm. Like when you see numbers like that.
13: The part that I think is what I'm confused about is like, didn't we just learn this lesson a year ago?
12: 100%.
13: And like he was playing through injury for a good chunk of that. I understand. But also it's like, listen, man, the season is over.
12: They're done.
13: There needs to be some self-preservation here when it comes to Ellie De La Cruz.
12: Yep.
13: And also, like, I get it. He wants to play every single game, and I admire that.
12: I applaud it.
13: Even at, like, the bare minimum, put him at DH.
12: Mm-hmm.
13: Especially if he can't field right now. And that leads me to the other thing, and I saw someone tweeting about this earlier, and I agree with this. The fact that this organization isn't starting Sal Stewart at third base every single day.
12: Disgusting.
13: Is another indictment on how unbelievably stupid every person in baseball operations is. Like, you have no future at that position. Sal Stewart can be that future.
12: Mm-hmm.
13: And you can figure out first base. You already have one, I think, in Spencer Steer, who's going to be coming back. you already have issues with a second base. Like, we've talked about it. Like, the amount of holes that they have to fill in the future. Now is the time to put Sal Stewart at third base every single day and help him to learn and grow through that position. And if you're all that concerned about first base, you can put Michael Tolia there. We know the season's already over. Put Michael Tolia there if you have to. Put Eugenio Suarez there if you have to. He's done that before, too. Like, you start talking about the Reds, I start getting pissed off because I think that is an organization from a baseball operations department that is so unbelievably inept. That is just maddening to even watch and think about. And then you got a manager who, I don't know why Tito is so insistent on playing Ellie every single day when he's playing like crap. The same thing he does with Key Brian Hayes every single day and all these other dudes every single day. He's playing like crap. And then, come to find out, I know you're going to talk about Nick Lodolo in a second. Lodolo was on a 75-pitch limit.
12: Yeah.
13: And instead of just saying that to the media, Tito was like, oh, yeah, he pulled himself out of the game. He was tired.
12: Yeah. So my first thought, everything you highlighted with Ellie, clearly something right now isn't clicking for him. He's struggling. To every point you just made, why isn't today an off day for him? He's coming off a game where he had two errors. He's struggling at the plate. Just sit the guy down for a day. Like, I don't understand why this is so hard for the Reds and Terry Francona. Much like the Sal Stewart decision, I don't know why this is so hard for Terry Francona and the Cincinnati Reds. Austin, are they waiting for something for Key Brian Hayes? Like, is that why he's trotting out there at 148 on the year?
13: I have no idea.
12: Are we still waiting on something for TJ Friedel? If you're not familiar right now, TJ Friedel's last hit came on July 11th. What is today? August 17th?
13: That's correct.
12: TJ Friedel has not had a hit since July 11th. Started yesterday, 0 for 3 on the day. Key Brian Hayes started yesterday. It's literally running your head into the wall every single day and hoping something different's going to happen. Ellie just had two errors in a game. He's been off. You're 59 and 64. Give him a day off. I don't understand what's so hard.
13: I don't get it, man.
12: And to your point,
13: Lodolo
12: throws five good innings yesterday. Good innings for Lodolo. 73 pitches. Terry Francona, after the game, was asked by Mike Petralia if Lodolo was on a pitch count. And Terry Francona responds that he's out of gas. When a pitcher says, I've had it, I'll never send him back out there. Now, Nick Lodolo then tells a different story, Austin. Nick Lodolo says, I'd like to go six innings, especially with what we have tomorrow, being a doubleheader. But I understand it, and it's a process. Would I have liked to pitch six innings? Yeah. I only had two more pitches to work with. I had a cap at 75 or 80 pitches. So why is the manager seemingly putting Nick Lodolo out there like that? I mean, because what happened yesterday, fans are responding on social media, oh, Nick Lodolo's soft.
13: Right.
12: That's weak from Nick Lodolo. How can you not go out there?
13: Maybe purposely, maybe not, but inadvertently, I guess, throws his pitcher under the bus.
12: Yes.
13: A pitcher who is already doubted because of the nature of his injuries in the past. That's not doing your guy any favors. Just like playing Ellie every day is not doing Ellie any favors. Just like playing Sal at first base every day is not doing Sal any favors when you're thinking about the future of the franchise. This organization cannot get out of its own way. They can't.
12: Nope.
13: From the top down. From God knows what's going on with Derek Johnson to who? Terry Francona doing stuff like that to the organizational ineptitude that some dude named Kent Emanuel, who was pitching an independent ball earlier this year, is going to be starting for the Reds today, to everything in between.
12: Who pitched at the end yesterday for this team?
13: I have no idea. I didn't watch that either. Ron Marinaccio. I think he's like he has a restaurant over there on the east side.
12: Yeah, an inning and a third. Five earned runs, walked three, gave up two hits as well, and a home run. Like, it's almost comical what we're watching right now. And then the manager doesn't have, for whatever reason, the back of Nick Lodolo. And I would venture to say he doesn't have the back of Ellie De La Cruz because he's going to trot him out here for two more games today.
13: And I think it's just hard to defend Francona a lot of times now.
12: Yeah, it's getting a lot harder.
13: Like, honestly, we all know he is not the biggest issue that this organization faces. He may not be the second or third biggest issue that this organization faces. But also, he was supposed to be the one who elevated those around him,
12: mm-hmm.
13: and it doesn't really feel like he's doing that.
12: Yep.
13: And then even on, what was it, Saturday's game, sending Sam Maul out there and said, I didn't think they were going to pinch hit. And then they pinch hit and just bash your face in.
12: Yeah. No answer.
13: I don't think Sam Maul has gotten anybody out in like 2 months. He's been not good.
12: Nope.
13: In his last 30 games, he has 18 earned runs in 23 innings.
12: Yeah.
13: Like, let's put him out there for the biggest moments. Sam Maul hasn't been effective since June.
12: Yeah.
13: And then, I didn't think they were actually going to pinch hit. And then they did and bashed your face.
12: Yeah, and he says that out loud.
13: I don't know. I just, like, people say, why don't you talk about the Reds more? I don't have anything to say that's going to help the conversation. Like, I'm just in this point of anger and frustration. I don't know if I've sped past apathy. I don't know what it is, but it's like I have such a negative view on everybody in that organization when it comes to baseball that I don't know what the solution is.
12: Yeah.
13: I don't know what else to say.
12: Lance asked today on Twitter, is this right now with the Reds more sad or embarrassing?
13: I think it's embarrassing.
12: I do too. 4 errors in 10 games. 5 in your last 12, and you don't give the guy a rest today.
13: And that's the thing. Like, him having a bad stretch, okay.
12: Take a day off.
13: That happens.
12: Yeah.
13: It's Major League Baseball. You're not going to be perfect. Like, I'm cool with that. But, like, it can compound upon itself and get worse every single day if the dude isn't being adequately taken care of.
12: Yep. Just tough to watch. It's tough to watch right now. And I'm just going to venture to say this, Austin. It's going to be tough to watch at 140 today when Kent Emanuel takes the mound for his Major League Baseball debut at the ripe age of 34.
13: Kenny.
12: After pitching, what you said, independent ball?
13: Yeah, he was pitching an independent ball.
12: Kent Emanuel.
13: Can I say something
12: positive? On the mound today. Sure.
13: Matt McClain had a good weekend.
12: Okay.
13: He broke a Reds record that was set by Brandon Phillips. Which, anytime you do that, bravo.
12: The race for 200, who's got a better chance, McClain or Marte, to reach 200 by the end of the year?
13: And 5 straight games without an error. I think it might be 106 now for Matt McClain. Congratulations to him.
12: Give him a contract.
13: That's really cool.
12: Yep.
13: Like, I can appreciate that. If you're not going to hit the ball well, you can at least play good defense and run the bases, and Matt McClain does that.
12: Yeah, I wish.
13: And he did have a good weekend with the bat.
12: I wish Tito would just go, like, full anarchy now. I wish Friedel got the start in center today over Dane Myers, because then you could go from Suarez in the four hole hitting 205 to whatever Friedel, 168. Then you go to Toglia, who's hitting 167, McClain 194, Marte 193, and then you finish up with Key Brian Hayes at 148. I mean, that's an impressive way to run it out there.
13: I forget who it was over the weekend,
12: Chris Vallejo,
13: as well, who was saying, it was one of the beat reporters, or it was Trags. He said nearly every Reds player was sitting at their locker stalls 15 minutes after the game was over, a very silent clubhouse, not a word besides interviews with media.
12: Man. Dude, this
13: tough clubhouse to be in.
12: This sucks. Like, this sucks.
13: It's pretty simple. Yeah, you nailed it. It's not fun. Like, being a Reds fan is not fun.
12: Let me tell you what's not fun either. Everyone talked about September. Arizona's played a lot better baseball moving forward. After this set right here with the St. Louis Cardinals, and I believe because of the doubleheader, this is a 5-game series, right?
13: That's correct.
12: After that, at Arizona, at San Francisco, and then here we go. At the Cubs, Padres, Brewers, Dodgers, Brewers, Dodgers, Cubs, Braves, Blue Jays. They might win 5 games in September. They might win 5 games.
13: Okay, I have a question. Fair or foul?
12: Okay.
13: This is a game for us. We're going to play a game. Fair or foul? I want them to lose as much as possible not because of anyone on the team. I have nothing bad about, I have nothing against any of the players. I want them to lose as much as possible so that it is as embarrassing as possible for the people in charge, and that hopefully worthwhile change comes from it. Is that fair or foul?
12: That's fair. What else?
13: Leave a talk back. Fair
12: what
13: or
12: else?
13: Foul?
12: How many years into the rebuild are we now?
13: Four.
12: Okay. I mean, that's 100% fair. And again, it's nothing to do with who's on the field.
13: Like I don't think there's anybody out there where they're like there's a lack of effort. I mean, even TJ Friedel, I mean, he always plays hard. Matt McClain always plays hard. Key Brian Hayes, it feels like he defensively still is very good and is trying. Like, if it was one thing if there was a lack of effort or a team that looks checked out. I don't think that they're checked out. I don't think that there's a lack of effort. But they are unfortunately sharing a clubhouse with a bunch of players who aren't very good.
12: Yeah.
13: And some of them are among those players that aren't very good, and I'm sure they carry the weight of that. And that's not easy on them. And again, it's not an indictment on them specifically as people, but it's look around saying, gosh, this is a collection of bums.
12: Mm.
13: And who's the one who put this together and is trying to tell us how great it is?
12: Yeah.
13: It's just the organization is so unbelievably irrelevant.
12: Yep.
13: And it's a clown show.
12: Listen, and now we're going to be rotating through all these pitchers in the coming weeks and months. And there's not even a director of pitching in the building. Kent Emanuel, by the way, before we get a break here, listen to this from Mike Petralia. Kent Emanuel, Austin, was suspended 80 games back in 2020. He requested to wear number zero with the Astros because he felt he deserved no suspension. He said, quote this, I do not know how 7 pictograms of the long-term metabolite of DHCMT got into my system, but I have never knowingly or intentionally taken oral.
13: Whoa.
12: Turnable.
13: There it is.
12: This guy, this is our starter today? Man.
13: Who's our? You got a mouse in your pocket? I ain't alive with them dudes.
12: We'll take a break.
13: By the way, quick breaking news. Or, well, we'll tease it. There's breaking news out of the association.
12: Okay.
13: We'll tell you about it when we get back.
12: All right. That's next.
13: I would rather talk about the NBA.
12: Yep.
13: And Steve Ballmer funneling money to Kawhi Leonard than talking about Ron Marinaccio and Kent Emanuel, God with us.
12: We'll take a break. Phone lines are open as
13: fair
12: well.
13: Fair or foul?
12: 513-749-1530.
13: Lose as much as possible.
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0: All right, Don.
1: Alongside Ramona Shelburne and Baxter Holmes of ESPN and the LA Times are reporting that sources tell them the NBA has no evidence that Clippers owner Steve Ballmer funneled money to Kawhi Leonard via sponsors.
0: Okay.
1: Now, this comes after months of Pablo Torre reporting and investigating several different no-show endorsement deals that paid Kawhi Leonard a ton of money, thinking it was to circumvent the NBA salary cap.
0: Mm.
1: Pablo Torre said that he turned over all of his stuff to the NBA and basically pointed them in the right direction. And according to these statements, let's see what else it says here. A spokesman for the Clippers declined to answer questions about the nature or content of the NBA's initial filings or findings or ongoing discussions. But in a statement to ESPN, the Clippers said the team introduced players, including Kawhi Leonard, to companies with which we had business relationships. Making introductions between players and team partners is both an ordinary practice by NBA teams and a common request of players and representatives. The statement also said the team did not negotiate or dictate the terms of Leonard's endorsement deals.
0: Hmm.
1: Finally, it says the fact that a player has an endorsement relationship with a company that also does business with his team is not evidence of salary cap circumvention, according to the statement. And again, there's a whole big article. I didn't have time to read it over the commercial break. But according to those guys, Don Van Natta, Baxter Holmes, Ramona Shelburne, the NBA has found no evidence that Steve Ballmer funneled money to your friend, Kawhi Leonard.
0: All right. There we go. Let's take a break. Let's come back. We'll finish up hour number one, 513-749-1530. Give us a call here on the home of the Bengals, ESPN 1530, Cincinnati Sports Station.
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11: Here's something pretty disturbing I discovered while researching this podcast. This is what it actually says on the Los Angeles Police Department website. The site states that the Adult Missing Persons Unit investigates 3,200 cases a month. And 70% of those missing people are found or returned voluntarily within 2 or 3 days. It goes on to explain, and I quote here, "Since being a missing person is not a crime, police are given a very limited role while conducting these types of investigations." At the bottom of the webpage, it gets more disturbing. There's a section titled, "What if they never returned?" And here's the official police advice. In such situations, you may want to enlist the services of a private investigator to assist in your search. If you can't afford a PI, the police elaborate, quote, "Another option would be to contact the Salvation Army, which has a missing persons locator program." There is not a single sentence on the LAPD website that would lead a loved one of a missing person to have any faith that the police would properly investigate it. What the LAPD is basically saying is, If someone you love goes missing, don't overreact. They'll probably turn up, unless they don't, in which case you should get someone besides the police to look into it. All this is my way of saying, if the police took missing persons cases as seriously as they do, say, bank robberies, I wouldn't have had to do this podcast in the first place and end up chasing a violent criminal halfway around the country. I'm Neil Strauss, and you can hear the full story of To Live and Die in L.A.
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0: 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Thanks to our friends at Skyline Chili. 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For the first time today, our phone lines open up, 513-749-1530. Mike, what's going on?
12: Hey, guys. Boy, you got to me quick. Caught me off guard. Thank you.
0: No worries.
12: Hey, you seen that TV commercial where they... there's something smells in the house, and the parents go, "Damn, what's that smell?" And then one of the little kids goes, "Damn!" And the father goes, "Language, language, what's the language?" You see that?
0: Yes.
12: That's the red.
0: Yes.
12: That's the red. Yeah, that's what it smells like in the Reds clubhouse right now. And Austin hit it right out of the park. South Stewart, I mean, every team worth its salt typically has a strong, power-hitting third baseman. Over, this has been for forever.
0: Mm-hmm.
12: And, but like you said, why isn't South Stewart at third base? He should have been there the first time they brought him up.
0: Key Brian Hayes is hitting about 148. Eugenio Suarez is hitting 205. South Stewart is tied for the Major League Baseball lead in RBIs. And for whatever reason, you can't just supplant him at third base and say he's the guy. I don't understand what the thought process behind that is.
12: I don't think there is a thought process. This is what makes you guys so mad, and I've tried to just keep ignoring this. Everybody thinks, oh, he just likes the Dodgers. No, I always will love the Reds. I'm a damn native Cincinnatian, goofballs. I love the Reds. But I don't love this Reds. You know, it's terrible. Bob Housen must be rolling in his grave. Right now, so I'm just disgusted with them. So, because I don't have an answer, and I don't think anybody does, except what Austin said about you got a clean house. I don't know if now you say clean house, does that include Tito?
0: Austin,
1: at this point, yeah, probably.
0: I mean, he signed a 3-year deal. The first 2 years have not gone according to plan. I think it's highly unlikely they play baseball in 27 anyway. You're already going to be without. If they do, you're without Hunter Green. I think it is, and the unfortunate thing, because I'm with you, I agree with everything Austin said, and the fair or foul of wanting them to lose more, I don't think it matters is the problem. I don't think it matters how much they lose. I don't think any organizational changes would be made.
12: I know. Everybody's kind of speechless at this point. And then the apathy sets in, and then that's the worst, right?
0: Yep.
12: You guys have been saying that for a long time. Hey, I wanted to mention quickly the passing of the great lefty Tommy John.
0: Yep.
12: And that sucker should have been in the Hall of Fame. He's got better numbers than a lot of guys that are in the Hall of Fame. 288 career wins. Look at his playoff record and his playoff ERA for the Dodgers and the Yankees. Pitch for the two heavyweights. Unbelievable playoff. Under 2.5 ERA pitching in the playoffs in the World Series. He used to tear the Reds up when the Dodgers and the Reds were the big rivals in the 70s. And I don't know why the guy, they never put him in. And good guy, great family man, everything.
0: Yeah.
12: A surgery named after him?
0: Yeah.
12: And he's not in the Hall of Fame. That doesn't make sense, Tony.
0: Yeah, agreed. Agreed. 288 wins. Just it, absolutely, absolutely incredible.
12: What's his career ERA? Did it say it there?
0: I don't have it in front of me. I could pull it up. 3.34 over his career.
12: And he pitched for a long time.
0: Yeah, and as Austin mentioned, a WAR of 61.6.
12: Yeah, and his record in the playoffs, I think, was, 7-3, 6-3, with a under a 2.5 ERA. So that, and that's pretty impressive.
0: Yeah.
12: I just wanted to mention that because you never hear for about sure. the good guys.
0: For sure.
12: The bad guys. I got a question for you about, I wanted to mention Tampa. I listened to a Tampa sports talk at nighttime, and there's a lot of people from Cincinnati that live in Tampa. I can't believe it.
0: Yeah, big contingent.
12: Oh, I didn't realize. There's 7 or 8 guys that call regularly who are from different areas of Cincinnati and retired down there.
0: Yep.
12: And this Rays team is a lot of fun. And they got Nick Martinez. Good trade, Reds. Excellent. Nice job. Yeah, really good. That was great. They got a great starting rotation, too. And they're going to be hell to deal with. Plus, they have the top three. I think they got the best top three hitting combination in all of baseball, myself. But in football, Tony, I heard T.J. Husmanzada on the radio over the weekend with LeVar Arrington, and they were talking about football, and they were talking about, I don't know how it came up, but about guys not putting their heart and soul into what they're trying to make their vocation, which is their football, as a football player. And T.J. said, somehow something came up about when you're late. And he said, if you get there on time, you're considered, if you get there early, you're considered okay. You're considered on time. If you get there early, you're on time. If you get there on time, you're really considered late. And if you get there late, you're forgotten.
0: Yeah.
12: Is that the way it goes?
0: Yeah, 100%.
12: Go ahead.
0: No, I was going to say thank you for the call, Mike. We appreciate it. Yeah, when I got to UC and Mark D'Antoni, that was one of the first things talked about. If a meeting was at 1 o'clock, you better be there at the latest at 12:45. If you're there anything after that, it was not going to be pretty. So that is 100% true. One more call before we get to the top of the hour. John, what's going on?
13: Hey guys, how's it going?
0: Good. How are you?
13: Good. Real good. Well, I guess the one thing is, Key Brian Hayes is playing because he's owed a whole lot of money. And they're not just going to sit him on the bench and pay him all that money or DFA him or whatever. So
1: well, that's the problem.
0: Why?
1: It with Jamer. Why can't they do it with Key Brian?
13: Well, because that's how it works. I mean, let's say you have.
1: So it's about money and not about winning. Is that what you're saying?
13: Yes. Yes.
1: Okay. Well, you're making the point for me, John. That's what I'm trying to say.
13: Yeah, well, I'm saying there's an alternate, though, for Sal. Sal can play first base. He's played a very good first base. So,
1: but
13: I
1: is
13: think
1: his
13: you're
1: future
13: going
1: first
13: see,
1: base? Is the future that's best for the Reds him playing first base?
13: It could be.
1: It could be.
13: He's okay at third. He's okay at third base. I wouldn't say he's a great third baseman.
1: You're making the point for me, John. That's why he needs to play it, because the
0: these
1: betterment
0: games don't matter.
1: Of the franchise is going to be with him playing third base in the immediate future, and not Key Brian Hayes or some other guy. So he needs to play every day at third base to develop as a third baseman.
13: Okay, well, let me put it this way. Let's say you guys both bought a really nice vehicle. You paid straight for it. You bought the vehicle. It's already paid for. All of a sudden, you start having trouble, maybe a little bit of trouble with it. Are you going to just park it in the garage and not drive it? Or are you going to keep driving it? Or are you going to buy another car and pay twice then for it?
0: Are you are you defining a little bit of trouble as what Key Brian Hayes has been as a Red?
1: I was gonna say, fix it.
13: Just,
1: you take it to the shop and get it fixed. AKA, sometimes you get a new part and put it in the car. AKA, you move your first baseman to third base.
13: You're not going to take the loss, though, and just DFA Hayes and let him go and or have him go play for somebody else, and you're still paying him. So I'm just saying,
0: have they done that
13: I'm
0: before?
13: Just saying that's why he's playing. I'm just saying that's why he's playing.
1: We know why he is playing. We have made that abundantly clear. We know why he is playing. That's the issue. That's what I'm trying to say. And like, I'm sorry, the dude has made he's played in his Reds career, 121 games. He's been horrible in 121 games. And so you just, and John, thank you for the phone call.
0: Yeah.
1: You just, I'm not saying you just take your loss and move on. You do try to fix it, and they have tried to fix him. And guess what?
0: What is today?
1: It hasn't worked.
0: I have to write that one. I don't know in my years of doing this if I've ever had an instance where we are describing Key Brian Hayes and his failures as a third baseman as to if a new car was struggling.
1: Well,
0: here's the thing. If I bought a car and it performed in the baseball equivalent of Key Brian Hayes, I would take that car back and they would probably say something along the lines of, like, this is a lemon, like, there's just something wrong with this car. We're going to replace this for you.
1: Yeah.
0: That's what insurance is for. That's what the new parts are for. And the new part for the Reds would be Sal Stewart playing third base and just saying, hey, hand up. Got this one wrong, too. But
1: I like this analogy. Let's keep going with it for a second, okay? So,
3: what?
1: Number one, you buy a new car. Most of those cars have warranties, right? Professional baseball players don't have warranties. Number one. Number two, you didn't buy a new car. You bought a car from 2020.
0: It was a used car.
1: You bought a car from 2020, right? Like, you bought a 2020 Chevy Grand Cherokee, whatever. I don't know anything about cars. A Jeep Grand Cherokee.
0: You didn't even get the Kelley Blue Book on it either.
1: Yeah. So, exactly. You overpaid for a six-year-old car, thinking this is going to be a really good car for me. And then it starts having problems. Mm. And you take it to the shop, and they tell you this. Eh, it shouldn't won't be that big of a deal. It'll keep rattling. It's not going to affect anything. Yeah. Okay. Well, it still keeps performing badly. Mm. Come to find out, then the tires are bad on it.
0: Oh, boy.
1: But it does do one thing really, really well, right? The air conditioning works. The radio is crystal clear. It's a pretty good-looking vehicle.
0: Yep.
1: But the performance isn't really there.
0: Yep.
1: But then you look and you see there's a 2026 Honda Accord Sport murdered out black on black rims.
0: Yep.
1: This thing's nasty.
0: That's Sal Stewart. Right?
1: Like, this thing can just do whatever it wants. And you know what? It's a good car to take you to work. It's a good car to take your family on a vacation. It's a good car to drive a couple hours to go see a baseball game. It's a good car for everything you need. Mm. That's Sal Stewart.
0: Yep. I'll give it to our guy, man. Anytime John comes in, he gets blood flowing.
1: I love John. Yep. He's a great caller, and he's thought out, and I appreciate it. And he's a really, really nice guy. He just made our point for us, though.
0: Mm-hmm.
1: And the analogy, unfortunately, for him backfired.
0: Yeah.
1: Like a bad six-year-old car might do.
0: But keep that coming.
1: And John's point further illuminates how big of a doofus Nick Kroll has been in building this roster.
0: Yeah.
1: Okay, I'm done.
0: We'll take a break. We'll have time for more phone calls along the way.
1: Good.
0: Including, we'll talk more about the Bengals. It's all happening on the home of the Bengals. ESPN 1530, Cincinnati Sports Station.
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0: All right, here we go. 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
1: And there's rust in it. You find rust underneath.
0: Oh, gosh. What did they just say? Sorry about your luck?
1: Yeah. It's like, oh, sorry, man.
0: Yeah.
1: Okay, sorry.
0: That's like acquiring a third baseman with degenerative back problems.
1: Oh, we didn't even talk about that.
0: Nope.
1: But just because he's making some money because of a dumb deal that another team signed, we have to keep playing him.
0: You didn't check the Carfax.
1: These are the dumb things.
0: Did you check the Carfax?
1: Somebody show me the Carfax.
0: Yep.
1: These are the dumb things. Careful, no free pub.
0: No.
1: These are the things that dumb organizations like the Reds do.
0: You ain't kidding.
1: That's just the game. That's just how it is.
0: That's the game we all
1: play. I'm not going to stand for it.
0: All right, there's also a different game being played. It's football.
1: Oh, yeah.
0: That's happening a lot.
1: God help me if this team's no good.
0: Could you even? No, we're not even opening that up. We're not even putting that out for the world to hear. They did practice over the weekend. You were there yesterday.
1: I was,
0: You stopped down to see practice. Did anything stand out from you for you from practice yesterday?
1: I spent a lot of time actually turned with my back turned watching the rehab field.
0: Mm.
1: Was watching Dax Hill and Brian Cook for a while, and they went through a pretty extensive workout, and they were both running sprints, what appeared to be full speed, and both looked to be pretty strong. Didn't seem to be any sort of discomfort from what I saw. I mean, obviously, I don't know anything about what they're dealing with, but... the fact that they were running full speed for basically the length of the field was good.
0: Yeah.
1: It was a big situational day yesterday.
0: Oh, okay.
1: Bengals were starting backed up inside their own five. They were doing some two-minute drill, spike the ball, come on, kick a field goal.
0: Yeah.
1: They were working on if you're punting and you're backed up and you're trying to waste time and how to block that.
0: Mm-hmm.
1: They were working on stunts against long snappers on punt block. So... a lot of different install situational stuff on special teams and offense and defense.
0: This, to me, is the week for the Bengals. It's going to be a more, I think, rigorous day tomorrow. And then on Thursday, that is the joint practice. That's the day that everyone has circled ahead of the game on Saturday against the Bears. But on Saturday or on Thursday, Ben Johnson, Caleb Williams, and I would say, Austin, a Bears team that has extremely lofty expectations going into this year in the NFC.
1: No doubt.
0: I mean, not only in the NFC North, but in the NFC as a whole, they are a team that people view as someone that can contend, right? Like, that's a contending team.
1: Mm-hmm.
0: So that team is coming to Cincinnati for the joint practice. And if you have followed along at all, this is something we've talked about from the get-go, how much they're going to get out of a joint practice, how much they will be able to thrive with the opportunity to do ones versus ones for an extended amount of time against the Bears, to go up against someone different. At this time in camp, everything's grueling. Everything is now kind of stretched out. You're frustrated. You're tired of doing the same thing against the same guys every single day. And now here comes the Chicago Bears. And you're going to do one-on-ones against their best. 7-on-7s on both sides against their best. 11-on-11 on both sides against their best. It will be the most significant day of work that the Bengals have had all preseason, or they will have for the remainder of the preseason. I don't envision with Thursday's 1v1s and joint practice that you're going to see a lot of starters on Saturday. I wouldn't project that you see a lot in the final preseason game in Philly the next weekend. These next two practices are vital for this team and the development of this team going forward. And there is a lot at stake and a lot on the line over the course of the next couple days. The expectations around this team are something

0: in flux. So, yes, can they get off to a slow start? Of course they can. I would say, looking at the schedule, again, if you come off the bye, you play Baltimore, of course, no question. But then you get Tennessee, Atlanta, Pittsburgh, Washington, New Orleans, Cleveland, Kansas City. We'll see how healthy Patrick is and their young players. Carolina, Indy, Baltimore, Cleveland. If you are the Bengals and you can't get to 12, 13, 14 wins, then that's going to be a massive disappointment this year, and there will be significant change.
1: Okay. How much of that do you agree with, and how much is a little bit over the top? Because he says 12, 13, 14 wins, but also cites that it's huge for Zach, it's huge for Joe Burrow, and if it doesn't come to that this year, then there could be huge changes coming. Outside of the Rams, Dan Orlovsky says no other team in the league has more at stake this year. Do you agree?
2: Yeah, I think that's probably true. I think it's a little bit rich to ask for 13 or 14. I'm not there in my expectation. The number I've settled on and the number that I consider my expectation is 12. Might be a little early for that, considering we haven't seen them play a full game together with all the new pieces. But my expectation is 12.
1: Mm-hmm.
2: I agree with him that if this team cannot get back to the postseason, it is likely the end of Zach Taylor. I do not agree that if they do not get back to the postseason, Joe Burrow is not the starting quarterback. I don't see a world in which that happens. Let's say that this season happens, and let's say they miss the postseason. Let's say they're 7-10, right?
1: Mm-hmm.
2: What leg does Joe Burrow have to stand on to demand out? Because the organization has given him everything he asked for. Now, was it maybe at the speed of which he asked for it? No. But they've extended his receivers. They extended his tight end. They invested in the defense. They've done everything he asked them to do. They kept Zach Taylor, even if people probably didn't think they wanted him to, or even if people mm-hmm. didn't think he should have been. Joe likes Zach and wants Zach as his head coach. And so unless Joe, you know, is... especially if, like, if they go 7-10, then that probably means Joe didn't play up to his level.
1: Sure. That's the thing to me. If this team underperforms and it's a healthy team, that would lead me to believe that Joe had a disappointing year.
2: Mm-hmm. And I think it would put even more of the blame towards Zach. And so, yeah, I think there's a lot at stake, because I do think you start entering into the idea of extension talks with Joe.
1: Yep.
2: Ben Baby talked about how things get a little bit different with T. Higgins next year. The cornerback situation, I don't know what it's going to look like. And if the DJ Turner thing carries into next year, does Chase Brown carry into next year? Amarius Mims is going to need an extension. There's going to be question marks at left tackle and center again. Dexter Lawrence, we talked about him. Like,
1: I mean,
2: you see all those other D tackles getting paid if he has a good
1: based
2: year.
1: On.
2: There is a lot at stake.
1: Based on snap counts from last year, the Bengals in 2027, Austin, will have the largest free agent class in the NFL. Based on how much they played last year, that would include DJ Turner, Dax Hill, Jordan Battle, Chase Brown, Samaje Perine, Ted Karras, Dalton Reisner. Like, just on the surface of what you just alluded to and that, then yes, there is a heck of a lot on the table right now.
2: Mm-hmm.
1: Of, okay, this is working, keep it going, or holy cow, this isn't working. And then the ultimate of what would come next. You don't want to get into that scenario of what would come next. You want to put out there this year that what has gone into this team and this roster is working. But there is a lot this year on Joe Burrow, on the coaching staff, and there's a lot because the roster, what it is now, is not going to be what this roster looks like in 2027, 2028, and going forward. Some of those team-friendly deals start taking a little bit heavier of a hit on you. You're not as free in the front office with how much money you can spend. Like, this is a massive, massive year for the Cincinnati Bengals in more ways than one. And yes, based on what they've done, I could see Orlovsky's point that they have the most at stake outside of what the Rams do right now. But

0: good thing, right? Like if we're talking about that, Austin, before the season starts and before we see what the strength of schedule is right now, the third easiest schedule, wouldn't that lead you to understand that the front office did its job in the offseason? Like if Dan Orlovsky or anyone is saying, well, the Bengals have the most at stake because of what they've done, then that tells me they've done everything under the sun to get a winning product back on the field. Mm-hmm. And to make this team a Super Bowl contender. So as much as people don't want to give credit where credit is due, the view on the Bengals is that they're all in. Now you got to go win. And again, we've talked about other injuries across training camps. We've talked about Wiggins and Baltimore and him being carted off. We talk about the uncertainty with, you know, a new coach and one more year of Aaron Rodgers in Pittsburgh. And I don't know if you followed along at all, Austin. It's almost becoming comical watching Shedeur Sanders and Deshaun Watson.
1: Yeah, I watched most of that game.
0: Holy cow.
1: Not great.
0: I mean, and it's not like Dylan Gabriel as well, if he was half able, like could actually make this a real competition. He's been terrible as well. I mean, that is whatever's going on in Cleveland, non-factor in my opinion, but Baltimore, Pittsburgh, Cincinnati, the Bengals are all in. They've pushed the chips to the table. And at least at this point in the offseason, the pressure then turns a little bit to Zach Taylor, to Joe Burrow, and the rest of this roster. Because they have been supplied with more than enough ammunition to compete in the AFC. We'll have plenty more on the Bengals as we go. We'll take our first break of hour number two and get to your talkbacks. They happen next on ESPN 1530 Cincinnati Sports Station.
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0: Yes, the Monday. 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
1: I'm what you would call a Ben Baby super fan. There's a few of us out here. There's a few of us. And I really enjoy your interviews with him, and so much so that when the interview is over and you throw it to commercial, I'm always, like, sad, you know? I'm always like, no!

0: Put a team on the map. Yeah. I'm tired of next year. I'm tired of the spin. I remember when the Reds actually wanted to win.
1: Dang,
2: dude.
1: I mean, that's about as fire from a 1-2 punch as you can come out with.
2: That was impressive. Thank you. That's talkback sponge, too.
1: Dude, that was
2: that was awesome.
1: I'm fired
3: What's up,
1: up,
3: guys? James from Eastgate. It's number 27, Larry Johnson. Days until Bengals opening day. Hooday.
2: Larry Johnson had a big year for the Bengals back in 09.
1: 27
4: days.
1: Hey,
4: guys, I called in last week and proposed some AI trades for left tackle, and you guys didn't really feel that idea, which is fine. That's all right. But I saw this idea on X, and I kind of liked it. And I get Amarius Mims has never started left tackle. I get that. But OBJ has started 32 games at right tackle for the Ravens. And if he keeps struggling, hypothetically, you flip him over to right tackle and bring Amarius Mims' youth, physicality, and his experience playing right tackle now at left tackle to see what he brings. Or do we keep risking OBJ getting Burrow hurt?
1: I think it's too late at this point to try Mims at left tackle. I think that would have had been done a lot sooner.
2: I agree.
1: By the way, 27 days. Number 27 to where the Bengals, of course, right now, Jordan Battle. You can't forget the great Barney Bussey.
2: Oh, no, of course.
1: Who donned 27. Artrell Hawkins and Dre Kirkpatrick, also wearers of the number 27.
2: Dre Kirkpatrick, truly one of the most overrated players in franchise history.
1: Okay.
2: I'm not a Dre Kirkpatrick fan.
1: Okay.
5: Hey, Tony and Austin, Gina here. I hope you guys had a wonderful weekend. Thank I have you. A question. Why does it seem when Flacco's in that the offensive line protects him better? What is it that he's doing differently than Joe is? Because I'm always so nervous when Burrow is playing. Is there something that he can do that can help out the offensive line? Help me out here, because I'm nervous when Joe plays.
1: I thought, I think when Flacco is in, the emphasis is on just getting the ball out as soon as possible.
2: The ball comes out faster.
1: Yep.
2: I think Joe is the answer to that question.
1: Joe's trying to wait for more to happen. And sometimes there's good to that, and sometimes there's bad to that, as we saw in the first preseason game.
6: A quick shout out to Trags, Charlie, James, Fox 19 crew, everybody who's tasked with covering the Reds as well as the Bengals. We all know they don't want to be a GAPBP, but they're going to be pros about it. And for those who think our fan base is insane, the Commanders are declaring Sonny Styles a bust after two preseason series this weekend.
1: Dang. That's tough. That's tough to be labeled a bust.
2: That's another team that's got some pressure.
1: Mm-hmm.
2: A team to have some stuff to prove.
1: Yeah.
2: I mean, not to mention all the stuff that's going on with Jaden Daniels off the field right now, but like Dan Quinn and the letdown that they had, and they got a new offensive coordinator, and yeah.
7: Hey, guys. I was in Nashville last week, so I missed all the Bengals talk on this radio station leading up to the game. I missed the game. Give me the overall temperature, what's going on with this team. They look well prepared for the regular season. Are they going to rip a few wins off early on? Or is the win just a bunch of fifth stringers trying to make the team?
1: What?
2: The Bengals look fine.
1: Yes, we're good.
8: Hello, this is former President Ronald Reagan in Whale. I'm wondering who had the better weekend, Chase Burns, Scotty Scheffler, or Joshua Baez of the Cardinals? That was unbelievable. Oh, and a shout out to the late Tommy John, who I think has a Hall of Fame resume, but just what an amazing story his career was when you'd look at the numbers.
1: I would have to say Baez for sure had the best.
2: I'm going to say Scotty because he won the most money.
1: I'd say Scotty and then probably Chase Burns.
9: Hey, Tony Oddy, Kentucky guy here.
1: What's up?
9: Tony, this question for you. If you could have chose any other school besides Cincinnati to play quarterback, where would you have chosen?
2: You can say it. You can say it. Go ahead.
1: Probably Michigan.
2: Miami.
1: Miami.
2: Wasn't that a thing?
1: They were on me early.
2: Yeah, that's what I thought.
1: And then if I wouldn't have played quarterback at UC, I'd have been playing another sport somewhere else. That was my only offer to play quarterback. So there you go.
10: Yeah, I thought when they hired Francona, I thought, oh, that's a really good move. but I mean, the proof is in the pudding. I mean, they're not fundamentally more sound. He don't seem like he has control of the ship. Yeah, I know Ellie wants to play every day, but tell him to his face, man, you're going to get a day off, if you like it or not.
1: Yeah, I'm the coach. I have your best interest in mind. You're going to get a day to relax and rest a little bit.
10: And real quick, when Francona says, I didn't know they were going to have a pinch hitter, I mean, that's just embarrassing, stupid right there.
1: Yeah. Okay.
11: So I'm going to cheat a little bit, and I'm going to argue both sides. I believe what you say is fair on the surface, because I feel the same, and any kind of common sense would tell you that that's what you would want to happen. You would want change to come from it. But on a deeper level, I feel it's foul because I don't think it's going to change anything. The fact that they've kept the status quo so long means that it feels like it's what they're shooting for.
1: Okay. So, not a true answer.
2: Okay.
12: Austin, Tony, Wilbur from Goshen. The Reds are pretty much, the only time I watch them is Chase Burns pitches. Yeah, this might be the last time I talk about the Reds. It's pretty bad, man. They've lost a decade of fans with them not winning. Hooday. Have a great week, guys.
1: Yeah, in times like this weekend, Austin, I don't even think more about the Reds. I think about Marcus. And I wonder how Marcus is doing.
13: Hi. I want to congratulate Tony Pye getting the Cincinnati Bengals job. Congratulations, Tony. Keep up the good work. I'll be hearing you all season long. Thanks. Bye.
1: Well, thank you. Appreciate that.
14: What's up, guys? I'm recovering in the hospital from spinal fusion surgery.
1: Oh, yeah.
14: And my goodness, the amount of Reds boot licking is absolutely disgusting. What has happened to this fan base? Keep up the fight, guys. Go Bearcats.
1: Well, we hope you're doing better.
2: You keep up the fight, man.
1: Hope you're doing better, man.
15: Tony Austin, Joseph in the Valley. Hey, yeah, the guy who performed the Tommy John surgery, I can't remember his name. He should be in the Hall of Fame as well. I can't believe both of them aren't already. And that John, man, that call about the car, that was great, bro. So that's like putting regular fuel in my diesel truck, man. It's going to work about as well as Hayes does. And Austin's 100% right. He should be playing third right now. Sal should. And Austin, man, you would have loved to be on our boat this weekend. You've never been on a boat like this, I promise.
2: Okay.
1: Hold on. Is that a first that he agreed with something you said?
2: Yeah.
1: Gave you props?
2: I think he kind of insulted me after that, too. Huh. So he tried to even it out a little.
1: Yeah, but he can't do both.
2: Yeah.
1: He can't do both.
16: I think it's time. Let's just go ahead and award Nick Kroll the key Brian Hayes to the city. He's earned it. I mean, these Cincinnati Lemons. This is the best squad I've seen in years. Since that surprise playoff cameo, things really haven't turned sour. When life gives you lemons, build a lineup with four sub-200 hitters. Mm. I cannot wait for first pitch from Kent Emanuel this afternoon. Have a great one, guys.
1: Yeah, we are eagerly awaiting that first pitch. By the way, it was Dr. Frank Jobe who performed that surgery on Tommy John back in 1974.
17: Anyways, Tony, you're big time, man. You've gone big time. I mean, your claim to fame was some lucky-ass deep throw to Reading pickup basketball games. I mean, you're basically Cincinnati's version of John Fanna. I fully expect to see you, like, F1 broadcast, maybe Monaco. I expected to see you at the Kentucky Derby. You're all over, bro. So proud of you.
1: Thanks, Brad.
2: See you doing an F1 broadcast.
1: Gosh, man.
2: Oh, man. All right, we're done. No. We'll do a couple of segments.
1: We got two segments.
2: Yeah.
1: Still to go. And phone calls, 513-749-1530. Reds first pitch coming up at 1:40 as well. Kent Emanuel.
2: Do we have to?
1: Well, that's a start we're going to be talking about for years.
2: Well, she's going to come out and shove.
1: You remember that day that turned things around for this organization when Kent Emanuel revived his career at the ripe age of 34 and went on to pitch five more electric seasons for the Reds, helping them secure a World Series title?
2: Who was that dude that started for them like on the 4th of July?
1: Ricky Karcher?
2: Last year in D.C.
1: What's Karcher doing?
2: 2 years ago in D.C. It was Brett Kennedy.
1: Oh,
2: right?
1: Kennedy!
2: It was awesome that day.
1: Yeah.
2: So maybe there's something like that happening.
1: Okay.
2: It's not.
1: All right. We're going to talk about this game for years to come. We'll be back. 513-749-1530. It's Cincy 360 on the home of the Bengals, ESPN 1530, Cincinnati Sports Station.
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39: 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And Amanda Knox joins Bobby Cass to talk about surviving prison and life nearly 20 years after being wrongfully accused.
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40: Pour me
0: another one. Make it a strong one. We're gonna have some fun tonight.
1: Minutes away from Red's first pitch. First of two today and five against the St. Louis Cardinals. Happens in just a few moments. We'll get you the starting lineup and batting order in just a moment. Before that, it's time for our O'Connor, Achani, and Levy injury report. 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I think positive steps forward. Brandon Williamson struck out two and allowed one earned run on five hits and no walks and 3 2/3 on Sunday in AAA Louisville. And Tony Santion could be activated to the Major League roster later this week, says Mike Petralia. Outside of that, I know last week Spencer Steer had the splint removed from the right wrist. Have we received any other injury news from the Reds?
2: Spencer, I think, is supposed to have an appointment coming up soon. You mentioned Tony Santion. He has done two perfect innings in Louisville in his rehab assignments, three strikeouts in those two innings. Latest update actually on Graham Ashcraft. He has another live BP session against hitters scheduled tomorrow. He threw 18 pitches in a live BP session against TJ Friedel and Hector Rodriguez on the 15th before the game. So it seems like Graham Ashcraft is trending in the right direction. And from a Bengals perspective, over the weekend, BJ Hill was officially cleared to practice, and he has been practicing. So,
1: all right.
2: All good in the hood.
1: Do we have a lineup for today before first pitch happens?
2: If you want a Reds lineup, I can give you one.
1: Man.
2: Let me see what I can dial up here.
1: Walls, snot bubbles, right here.
2: First to five against the Redbirds. Here's how the Reds will line them up. Leading off, playing shortstop, Ellie De La Cruz. The second batter is first baseman Sal Stewart. Batting third, the catcher, Tyler Stevenson. Eugenio Suarez will be the cleanup hitter in DH. Dane Myers bats fifth and plays center. It'll be Michael Tolia batting sixth and playing left field. Matt McClain is the seventh batter and second baseman. The right fielder is eighth batter, Noel V. Marte. Batting ninth and playing third base is Key Brian Hayes. And the starting pitcher for today, Kent Emanuel. Once more for Cincinnati, it's De La Cruz, Stewart, Stevenson, Suarez, Myers, Tolia, McClain, Marte, Hayes, Emanuel on the mound.
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1: Can I tell you about my favorite story emerging from the NFL this season?
2: Sure.
1: Well, you know the Packers head coach is Matt LaFleur. And you know his quarterback is Jordan Love.
2: Yes.
1: And you know the Cardinals head coach is Mike LaFleur, his brother.
2: Yes.
1: And their star running back is Jeremiah Love.
2: Yes.
1: Well, over the weekend, you mentioned earlier Jeremiah Love had a sprained ankle.
2: Mm-hmm.
1: Over the weekend, it comes across on the ticker on NFL Network that M. LaFleur says J. Love out several weeks with a ankle injury.
2: Oh, and yeah, that's hard to...
1: People are saying, well, what about And even if you just say LaFleur and Love, that doesn't work.
2: Nope.
1: Even if you add the first initials, that doesn't work. If you, you know, there's... It's going to be a long season for the people covering the Packers and the Cardinals, I would feel like. You're going to have to go full names for everybody just to avoid any confusion.
2: That's right. It is something to watch.
1: That's what caught my attention over the
2: weekend. It is something to watch. John from Boston is calling in. Hi, John.
3: How do I top that? I love that, Austin. That's great investigative reporting.
1: That's huge. That's big time stuff. Huh,
2: Jay John? Love.
3: Oh, that's journalism with a capital J, not a small J. Not at all. And by the way, Austin, we got to get you into one of these old-time baseball movies when you announce the starting lineup. I think you'd be fantastic at it.
1: Thank
3: Either
1: you.
3: Either that or do it in a British accent like you did during the Open.
1: That's absolutely one of my favorite things to do, John, is when I'm able to just read off the lineup, you know, Dade La Cruz and then Stewart and then followed by Stevenson and Suarez. It's a joy for me to be able to do something like that, John.
3: That's awesome. Keep it up. Just go to the Cincinnati Open and do that because, you know.
1: Maybe Mo will have me on his show late this afternoon.
2: Mo's back at the Open today.
1: So, yeah, maybe we'll just see what we can do with forehand there.
3: I tell you guys, that's the fifth biggest tournament in the world. I mean, I
2: it is. It's massive.
3: It's not promoted as much. It literally is. Like, out of the four majors, after the four majors, that's the biggest tournament in the world. It's a great tournament year after year. Just wanted to talk a little about what Orlovsky talked about, and I think he's spot on. Obviously, the Rams, that's a whole different situation. But I would say that the Bengals have probably more pressure on them more than any other team in the AFC. I put out a poll a week ago, which quarterback has the most pressure going into the 2026 season? Is it Josh Allen, Joe Burrow, Lamar Jackson, or Justin Herbert? And, you know, you can make a case for all four. The thing is with Joe is they haven't made the playoffs in 3 years. They did go out and fix that defense. It sure looks like they fixed it because the guys who started along the defensive line last year are going to be backups this year. That proves to me that they are going to be that much better this year on defense. But, sure, a lot of pressure there. With that defense playing at a decent level, and if Joe plays like he did in 2024 where he got consideration for MVP despite playing on a team that didn't make the playoffs, 12, 13 wins seems to be very doable to me, especially since they're favored in 15 of the 17 games as of now. So I think that's something they could look at.
2: Yeah, I mean, and you also, again, you mentioned the coaching. Every other team in the AFC North, as we've talked about, has a new coaching staff. The Bengals do not. So they should have advantages in that area. Joe Burrow with a full complement of weapons. I tend to agree, and I know that some of that can get overblown, but I think Orlovsky hits on a lot of good points, and I think for that, you can make the case when you look at the AFC, and yes, Mahomes always has that, but they've also been at the mountaintop many times, and he's coming off a major knee injury. Josh Allen, but they've been on the doorstep. The Bengals have not been close, and with what they've done this offseason and who they have on that roster, they should be a lot closer.
3: Absolutely. You still worry about the left tackle, obviously Orlando Brown. I mean, you got to see him up close, Tony, when you interviewed him a couple of weeks ago. It's tough to decide or to really ascertain if tackles are out of shape or not.
2: Yeah.
3: They're such huge human beings, right? I mean, they're not going to, like Tyron Smith, when he was with Dallas, always looked to be in the best shape. With any offensive tackle, he looked like he could have gone into Mr. Universe. But a lot of them are just such gigantic guys you don't know. But here's a bet I want you guys to root for. I just did it the other day. They have a new award in the NFL this year. It's called Protector of the Year. That's given out to the best offensive lineman in the league. Amarius Mims, 400-1.
2: Dang.
3: I like it.
2: That ain't bad at all.
1: I had not thought about
3: that.
2: I like that.
3: That's 12, 13 wins and an MVP by Joe Burrow.
2: He's gonna be in. Who's protecting him?
1: Interesting.
3: Yeah, he's a, and let's go with that as his new nickname, the Protector.
1: Oh.
2: I'm in.
1: Hey, look at John.
3: What do you think?
2: I'm in. All right. I love it.
3: I'm thinking too today, guys. I know you guys are always thinking. Sometimes my brain works too.
2: Let's go. John, thank you, man.
3: All right, fellas. Anytime, fellas.
2: I like this.
1: There you go.
2: It's hard. The Orlando Brown thing's hard. Like, how much do you take him at his word when he talked to us about how much they're working on stuff and trying different things and techniques? That all obviously goes out the window when you're in a game setting. You should just be worried about protecting. But nonetheless, I think that is something to watch out for. John also, he mentioned the tennis tournament and how awesome it is. Did you see the news regarding another tournament here in Ohio that's awesome, the Memorial? Have you heard this today?
1: No.
2: It has been announced that the Memorial will now be recognized as the tournament's inclusion in the PGA Tour Championship Series.
1: Right. So they're doing like a big reconstruction of their season, right?
2: Yeah. So in 2028, the Memorial Tournament will showcase a field of 120 players now competing for a purse of $20 million as the PGA Tour continues to build its future competition model. And the Memorial will be a part of that. So
1: that's like the highest you can get outside of the major.
2: Yes.
1: Right? Okay.
2: Yes. So what they do at the Memorial is always, I feel like, second to none. And this will do nothing but probably add to the value of that.
1: Yeah. And so is that more than normal?
2: Yes.
1: 120?
2: Yes.
1: Okay.
2: So
1: what is like normal? I don't even know.
2: Oh, I'd have to look it up.
1: 100 maybe?
2: Yeah, somewhere around there.
1: Okay.
2: But shout out to the Memorial.
1: Cool. I can't wait to go back. I had a great time there this summer.
2: You know what I respect most about baseball, Austin?
1: What's that?
2: Is it doesn't care who you are or where you're from or what you've done in your career. Everyone is treated the same. And if you fail to throw strikes, you are going to be penalized for it. And that even pertains to Kent Emanuel, who hit the first batter and walked the second, and the Reds are already down 2-0 this afternoon. You got to throw strikes.
1: Makes sense.
2: In Major League Baseball, no matter who you are, where you come from. What else is happening in the world of sports? We're going to kick off hour number three with some college football. The AP preseason poll is out. Austin and I will look through some of the college football storylines. There's a high school top 25 being circulated around. We will touch base on that. And one thing we hadn't mentioned, and we did, Austin, talk about the Bengals a little bit. We've lost a player for the Bengals already, not to injury, but to Hollywood. Sierre Wright.
1: That's right.
2: Has left the team. And in return, they signed free agent cornerback from the University of Cincinnati, Matthew McDoom.
1: Awesome name. Just an elite name.
2: Yeah. Sierre Wright, who played LeBron James' son in the 2021 Space Jam sequel.
1: Yeah, I had no idea about that until this weekend.
2: Yeah. He apparently has been offered a lead role in some sort of film in Hollywood, and the shooting of that is going to wrap in late October. He has no plans to quit football, and but he is on the he's on the exempt list, so he's not going to count towards the 90-man roster. So when the time comes, the Bengals will have options for that. But Sierre Wright going to Hollywood.
1: That's cool. I mean,
2: in the line of something I've never heard before.
1: If I'm not mistaken, he was undrafted, right?
2: Yes.
1: So it's not like he's losing a bunch of money to go do this. He's maybe trying to chase a dream, and obviously can put. From what I read, it was like a combination of I think it's a sports movie again that he can be a part of. So hopefully, I mean, obviously he's still train and stuff like that, stay in shape if he wants to keep trying football when it's all said and done, but. Yeah, that's a cool story. Zach Taylor said he called him and said, hey, I can't pass this up. And they obviously worked it out where he's exempt, and we'll see what the future holds. But good for Sierre Wright, and obviously it means an opportunity for Matthew McDoom, too. So kind of win-win for everybody.
2: Yeah, Matthew McDoom, one of the all-time great names in college football. And now in the National Football League.
1: I believe he spent time with the Ravens this summer. Yeah. Is that right?
2: Okay. Matthew McDoom. McDoom. By the way, I did want to throw this out there before we break for our hour three. Christian Encarnacion Strand in helping the Baltimore Orioles sweep the Tampa Bay Rays over the weekend yesterday had three RBIs, had five for the series, did he, Austin?
1: Oh, okay.
2: CES.
1: Cess.
2: 250, five home runs, 18 RBIs since joining the Orioles.
1: Good for him.
2: Good for Christian Encarnacion Strand. Hour three is happening next right here on the home of the Bengals. We'll take your phone calls, 513-749-1530 on ESPN 1530 Cincinnati Sports Station.
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19: The different color noises, white noise, brown noise, pink noise. Brown noise is deeper, has lower frequencies, it's got more bass, minimalizes that higher frequency. Mm-hmm. And I didn't really know this, but apparently you can liken some of these to sounds in nature. And apparently brown noise is more akin to like a river rapid or a heavy rainfall or thunder.
20: Because there's also white noise and pink noise, you think brown noise is just named after the color brown. Wrong. There was a scientist named Robert Brown from Scotland.
19: White noise is used, aside from just sleeping, a lot of times with like noise-canceling headphones and stuff, mm-hmm. masking other sounds.
20: Pink noise is a little different. It's kind of like the compromise between white noise and brown noise.
19: As far as which one is best for sleep, there have been some very middling studies over the years. But at Oxford in 2017, they said that they fell asleep 40% faster listening to white noise, but their overall sleep was about the same.
20: Okay.
19: There was a study in 2017 from Northwestern of 13 older adults, and they said pink noise provided deeper sleep overall and improved ability to recall words.
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19: Caffeine can be really good for you and help a lot of things, and caffeine can be kind of bad for you.
0: It's a drug, and in its pure form, Chuck, it is a bitter-tasting crystalline powder.
19: Naturally, it's in the coffee bean and in chocolate and tea, but it's also added artificially in things like soda. Your body is enjoying the caffeine. It's blocking that adenosine. You're going to feel alert and awake. It's got that adrenaline going, and it's rewarding you with the dopamine. I mentioned the vicious cycle, the inevitable crash,
0: right?
19: Like any stimulant drug, and you want more of it. Eventually, it's going to affect your sleep patterns. All right, how about some health benefits?
0: Right.
19: They found everything from not develop Parkinson's disease to dropping your risk of various cancers.
0: Well, coffee actually is shown to reduce your risk of diabetes.
19: 4 cups a day, 50% less chance of mouth and throat cancer.
0: You should eat more grapefruit because grapefruit contains something called narigin, and it actually slows the removal of caffeine from your brain.
19: Okay.
0: So you enjoy its effects longer.
19: Nice.
0: Yeah.
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2: Here we go, the start of hour number three. Thank you for listening, ESPN 1530, Cincinnati Sports Station. If you would like to call in, be a part of the show today, 513-749-1530. We will have these phone lines open for all of hour number three until we check in with Mo Egger, who is going to be live again from the tennis tournament later this afternoon. Three Reds strikeouts to go in the bottom of the first after the Cardinals struck for two in the top. So that game heads to the second. Reds already trailing 2-0. Here's what we have today, Austin. We have received the AP preseason poll. That is the Associated Press top 25 for the first time we've seen that this year. And it is very Big Ten heavy. Here's what it looks like. Ohio State is the preseason number one.
1: Who did you say?
2: Ohio State.
1: Oh.
2: Is the preseason number one.
1: That's pretty cool.
2: They are followed up by another Big Ten program, the Oregon Ducks.
1: Careful.
2: The Oregon Ducks are number two. Out of the SEC, Georgia is number three. Notre Dame four. Texas five. Indiana, the defending national champions, at six. The Miami Hurricanes at seven. Texas A&M eight. Ole Miss nine. Oklahoma is 10. That rounds out the top 10. Lane Kiffin, in his return to the Bayou, is at 11 with LSU. Out of the Big 12, Texas Tech is 12. BYU is 14. Utah is 21. And Houston is 23. All four of those Big 12 ranked teams are on the schedule for the Cincinnati Bearcats this year. Alabama is 13, Michigan is 16, Penn State is 18, Iowa is number 22, and the Louisville Cardinals check in at number 24. I don't think it's that much of a shock that Ohio State is preseason number one. They received 40 first-place votes. And they are going into the season ranked number one for the ninth time. But the first time, and I thought this was hard to believe, Austin. It's the first time going into the year in the AP Top 25 to poll at number one since 2015 for the Buckeyes. Mm. I didn't know it had been that long.
1: Yeah.
2: All right. What do you make of...
1: I think that says a lot about like Alabama, Georgia, Clemson, that whole run that those guys were on.
2: More absolutely.
1: What do I make of it? I don't know what to think about the Ohio State team this year. I've said it 100 times. It feels like they have 51 new players. Majority of those contributing players are on defense. So what that looks like, I don't know. I think there's questions about the defensive line. I think there's questions about the offensive line. And obviously Julian Sayin taking the next step at quarterback. Arthur Smith coming in to be the offensive coordinator. I have my doubts about him, but I would almost rather have Arthur Smith the play caller than Ryan Day the play caller, which maybe says a lot about how I feel about Ryan Day the play caller. I also doubted Matt Patricia last year, and he proved me wrong. And so I kind of have the benefit of the doubt on the Ohio State defense, but that's a lot to lose. Yeah. I mean, Arvel Reese, Sonny Styles, Caleb Downs, all those dudes that were first-round talent, first-round picks. It's a lot to lose.
2: It is the first time, Austin, since 1961 that Big Ten has had number one and number two in the preseason poll. Ohio State will be tested as the number one team in the country. They do play Texas, who is number five. They play Indiana, and they also play Oregon, if I'm not mistaken, correct?
1: Yeah, and they play Iowa, who's number 22.
2: Okay.
1: So if you're one of those guys who wants to talk smack about the Ohio State schedule.
2: There you go.
1: I don't know that you could be doing that.
2: The SEC leads all conferences with nine teams in top 25.
1: They also go to USC, who's number 14, and host Michigan, who's number 16.
2: All right.
1: So the only non-ranked teams on Ohio State's schedule, Ball State, Kent State, Illinois, Maryland, Northwestern, and Nebraska.
2: Dang. Okay. There we go. Cincinnati's not on this list.
1: Who do you think is the best? What conference do you think is the best conference in baseball?
2: In baseball?
1: Or in college football?
2: I couldn't tell you. Probably right now the Big Ten. Okay. I mean, they've got the last two champions, correct?
1: Yeah.
2: Have come out of the Big Ten?
1: Three if you count the illegitimate one.
2: Sure. Who's the biggest threat to the Big Ten this year? Is it the SEC or is it Notre Dame? I think Notre Dame's going to be really good.
1: That's a good question. I don't know. Notre Dame did get six first place votes.
2: Yeah.
1: So there are people around the country that obviously see them as one of the best.
2: I think Notre Dame is going to be really good.
1: I do wonder, like, if you combine the ACC and add Notre Dame in there, is that a bigger threat than the SEC?
2: Is it a bigger threat than the Big 12?
1: So it's basically Miami and Notre Dame.
2: Yeah.
1: Are those teams bigger threats?
2: What is Notre
1: Dame? And Louisville,
2: Dame,
1: too.
2: Okay, so here's my... Notre Dame is number four heading into the year. Here's their schedule. Wisconsin, Rice, Michigan State, Purdue, North Carolina, Stanford, BYU, Navy, Miami, Boston College, SMU, Syracuse. Now, I think at BYU is a tough... That'll be a tough game for Notre Dame. And I think Miami is going to be a tough game. Other than that, like, they should roll their schedule. They should dominate their schedule. And whether that helps or not, I don't know if that means they're going to be tested or not, but I think Notre Dame is the biggest threat to the Big Ten. And maybe what UC can put together. Like, that's the thing. I don't want to... The first day of camp for the Bearcats, Scott Satterfield used the term disappointed. The next time we heard from Scott Satterfield, he talked about the receiving core just kind of being average at this point, and they need more out of them. By all accounts, there was a lot of turnovers, and the defense dominated on Saturday in their scrimmage. Like, it doesn't feel like there's a ton of positivity right now around UC football. And we discussed that, and we have discussed that between ourselves and with Mo Egger as well when he's been on. So I think that is a big unknown for UC football this year. As it relates to not just where the teams are ranked, but the storylines for the season, what other storylines are standing out to you going into the college football season?
1: Well, I think there's a few. Obviously, we talked a little bit about Ohio State there. The SEC Big Ten debate is always fun. Lane Kiffin and LSU. I mean, that story gripped sports for a while going into the college football playoff at the start of this year. What does it look like for Lane Kiffin? I'm fascinated to see. Also, Arch Manning in Texas. Like, you mentioned, number two team in the country. Like, there are very, very high expectations for that team, and that could be one of those, if not now, win type of situations with Steve Sarkisian and Arch Manning.
2: Yeah.
1: And does Arch just, like, take that step and be a dominant college football player? And what does that mean for his NFL future?
2: Yeah.
1: If he does or if he does not. But on top of that, I think to continue with that theme, the best player nobody talks about is Dante Moore at Oregon. I think that dude could win the Heisman Trophy this year.
2: Okay.

0: alien out there at wide receiver. So I don't know that everyone's entirely sold on him, but it's like, okay, let's see if he can take a step.
1: I think, personally, if I'm looking at the Big 12, how Will Hammond's going to do at Texas Tech, I mean, if Sorsby was the guy, I would imagine they're in the top 10 of the preseason. Still a very loaded roster. What can he do at Texas Tech? Trinidad Chambliss got the return to Ole Miss. I feel like that kind of got swept under the rug a little bit. He was considered among the Heisman finalists, so that's a big boost. I think there's a lot that college football has to offer and a lot to look forward to. Some of the bigger games on the schedule, Clemson at LSU opens things off. You mentioned Ohio State, Texas. I think Oklahoma, Michigan is a big one early on. Georgia, Ole Miss, Miami, Notre Dame, Texas and Texas A&M, I think is a big one. Is Michigan, Ohio State still a big game? Or is that just a friendly rivalry?
0: Depends who you ask. I mean, one of the things
1: everyone just friends.
0: Ryan Day talked about when he so Ohio State moved their senior day to game number one of the season.
1: Interesting.
0: And they have now taken three of the top traditions that used to go into Michigan week, including senior day when they're at home, and moved them off that week. And Ryan cited that there's already too many distractions that week. So you could see that in a way as him kind of being like, this is just another game. And the meaning of it, the ramifications of that game, as we've talked about many times before, are no longer what they used to be. You can lose it and still win the national championship. Ohio State just did that.
1: Yeah.
0: And so I don't like that. It's one of the many things I don't like about college football. But it is the reality, and it seems like Ohio State is adjusting that. I think it still means a lot, obviously, to everybody involved and certainly to the fans, but I don't know that it's as cutthroat as it used to be.
1: I'm trying to just looking up some of the other bigger games on the schedule and the teams that are involved. What is the overall makeup and thought out of Alabama right now?
0: I was just reading a headline. Roman Harper from the SEC Network calls for Alabama to be tougher in the trenches.
1: Okay.
0: So if you think back last couple of years, it does kind of feel like they've kind of had their lunch stolen.
1: Yeah.
0: Taking their lunch money getting punked a little bit up front.
1: We haven't seen that as much.
0: That's not historically, they've got dudes up there.
1: Right.
0: So I think that's fascinating.
1: Oklahoma at number 9 with Mateer as the quarterback. I think that October 10th game with Manning and Mateer can be good. You got Sark versus Venables. The October 17th rematch at Indiana of the national title game from last year. There's a lot on this list. What to make of Miami after the run they had last year and them taking on Notre Dame on the 7th.
0: I think Miami got... Did they get somebody got 8 first place votes?
1: I think it was Miami.
0: Miami, yeah.
1: Yep. So that to watch out for, as well as many other things. But a little bit of a college football primer to get the week started. We will do a deeper dive a little bit next week, leading into the Bearcats opener on September 5th against Boston College. But a little college football just to kind of get our feet wet a little bit. We'll stick on the football theme. As we continue, also take your phone calls, 513-749-1530. All happening thanks to Rolling Homes on ESPN 1530 Cincinnati Sports Station.
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0: We continue on hour number three. 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Thank you for listening on ESPN 1530, Cincinnati's sports station. Outside of what's happening in college football, and we've talked a lot about the National Football League as well, they have the Blitz 5, WLWT's Blitz 5, high school preseason top 25, Austin. Now, I will admit, I've not followed along as closely as normal years, but now that we're getting into it, and there are some really good week one features, here's how the folks at Blitz 5 have this up. Moeller is the preseason number one. Now, what I think is interesting, Austin, Matt Poniatowski is gone. Mr. Football, Mr. Baseball, Mr. Everything. How do you replace a player like that?
2: You know what they say
0: quarterback?
2: About Moeller? Mm. They don't have backups, just more starters.
0: That's right.
2: They don't rebuild, they just reload. Actually, this is a blind spot for me. I'm just not as familiar with the high school football scene mm-hmm. here, but I do know that Moeller will figure it out.
0: They'll figure it out. Number two on the list is Princeton. You know what's unique about this? They play Moeller.
2: Ooh.
0: And
2: is that the game at Paycor?
0: I was going to say, this gets things started on Friday night at Paycor Stadium. That's a pretty good way to start the year.
2: Yeah.
0: Anderson comes in at number three. They were the Division II state runner-up for a second straight year last year. They take on, to start things off, Louisville Trinity on Friday. Louisville Trinity was the Class 6A state champion in Kentucky last year. So that's a good one to start. Elder is number four on the list. Lakota West, five. Other teams on this list, St. X, number six. Middletown, seven. Winton Woods, eight. Lakota East, nine. You get Northern Kentucky into the mix with Highlands at number 10. Trying to name some other schools. Covecath checks in at 15. Colerain, 18. Five straight losing seasons for Colerain. They finished 1-9 last year, Austin, that broke a 27-game losing streak. So hopefully a turnaround for Colerain. Beachwood, number 23. And out of the CHL, holding it down, Indian Hill at number 25. Other teams knocking on the door, according to Blitz 5. Bishop Fenwick, Clinton Massey, Goshen, Harrison, Talawanda, Wyoming. It's a little bit to watch out for. High school football is coming back. I think St. X and Lakota West is this weekend as well. So Elder Middletown is a great game. Moeller Princeton, obviously a great game. Lakota West, St. X, that's going to be a good one as well. By the way, that Elder game, they play Middletown. Middletown's ranked 7 on the Blitz 5 preseason list. So what we're trying to say here, Austin, for those that are just itching for it, football's back. Like Friday
2: high
0: night.
2: High school, it starts this Friday.
0: Yeah.
2: Right?
0: Yeah. Friday night, high school football is back. That's exciting.
2: How's Reading going to be?
0: We'll see. You know, I think it's a wait and see for Reading. They were able to add a couple extra players to the roster. The unfortunate news that happened last week is that Lockland had to cancel their football season. I think they only had 12 or 13 players that had come out for football. And when you talk about safety and they had a meeting on it, the vote was to cancel football. And I guess there are rules in place that those athletes, while still attending school, can play elsewhere. So I think there's 5 or 6 of those guys. I'm not for sure, but I think there's 5 or 6 of those players that are going to be playing for Reading this year. So that we'll see. I honestly have no idea. But it is something to watch, and football's back. We're allowed to say that now. Mm-hmm. Week two of the preseason, I think we can say that. Now, mentioned this week happening with the Cincinnati Bengals, Austin. A couple players that I think will be interesting to watch going into this week, because now we start talking about cut candidates and who's got a – to make some plays to probably save themselves a roster spot. Do you think Taj Brooks is a cut candidate right now?
2: No.
0: You think he's safely on the roster?
2: Mm-hmm.
0: Okay. Out of Charlie Jones, Kendrick Pryor, Mitch Tinsley, how many of those three make the roster? At this point, I think Dante Meyer is going to make the team.
2: If that's the case, I would say one of those guys.
0: Okay. One of those three. Tinsley or Charlie Jones?
2: I'm going to say Charlie Jones.
0: Okay. Based on just special teams alone?
2: No, I'm going to say Tinsley.
0: Okay.
2: Based off just special teams alone.
0: All right. What about Cam Grandy? Roster spot for him or no?
2: I don't know what to make of him. Dude was with the first team offense.
0: Mm-hmm.
2: Now, obviously, Eric All wasn't playing, but he was also playing in like the third quarter. I don't know what to make of him at all. I also did learn that him and Tanner Hudson are the emergency long snappers.
0: Mm.
2: We obviously knew that about Tanner Hudson. Looks like Cam Grandy is the other one.
0: I mean, I would feel like Sample, Gesicki, All, and Tanner Hudson are locks.
2: I agree.
0: Jack Hendry's had a great preseason game number one. Cam Grandy, as you mentioned, got some significant reps. I think, is it maybe one spot for injuries or Grandy?
2: Maybe. Kind of depends on how the rest of the offensive line shakes out. Kind of depends how corner shakes out. Kind of mm-hmm. depends how D tackle stands out or shakes out.
0: We know B.J. Hill, T.J. Slayton, Dexter Lawrence, Jonathan Allen, Landon Robinson had a good first preseason game. Chris Jenkins had a good first preseason game. What about McKinley Jackson?
2: He was all right.
0: You think he's...
2: He played okay.
0: You think he's on the inside, or you think he's on the outside looking in?
2: I'd say he's on the outside right now.
0: Okay. Anyone else jump out at you this week that you're like, okay, it's time to... Dijon Anthony?
2: I feel like I never say that name.
0: Okay.
2: Never hear that name. I had some hopes for him, at least early on.
0: Any other player that you're watching this week that, like, okay, this player needs to turn it around?
2: If you think about that third safety, like P.J. Jules, Dejon Anthony, I mean, P.J. is
0: Kyle Duggar.
2: Good on, or yeah, I'm sorry, the fourth safety.
0: Yeah.
2: Good on special teams, P.J. Jules has been. Like, there's, it really, I think it really is going to come down to special teams production for so many of these guys, which is the sign of a deep team.
0: Yeah.
2: Now, I'm looking forward to seeing how, obviously, Orlando Brown Jr. does in practice against some of those Bears players and see how it goes.
0: Yeah. Thursday, for many reasons, we can peek a little bit into that and more with the Cincinnati Bengals coming up next. Before we welcome in Mo Egger for Quick Hits in just a bit, it's happening here on Cincy 360, home of the Bengals, ESPN 1530, Cincinnati Sports Station.
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29: 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A black man from the projects comes forward with information about the case.
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29: But out of nowhere, he goes from star witness to prime suspect.
31: 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They turn on him.
29: 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Lee Harris is sentenced to 90 years.
32: I get 90 years for killing somebody I have never seen.
29: Behind bars, Lee finds an unlikely ally in his cellie, Robert. The pair are like chalk and cheese. There's no way their paths would ever cross on the outside. But as a fellow inmate, Robert sees through the lies and vows to do the unthinkable. Clear Lee's name.
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35: If you're with me, you're golden. 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
29: Together, they wage a 20-year war against Chicago's darkest corners, corrupt detectives, jailhouse informants, an entire system built on fear.
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2: I do have one other thing I'm paying attention to Bengals-wise.
0: Okay.
2: I don't know if we talked about this on the air or off the air. But yesterday at practice, offensive line, a little bit of reshuffling in the second group. So group two starters Left tackle, Jalen Rivers. Left guard, Brian Parker. Center, Connor Liu. Right guard, Cody Ford.
0: Mm.
2: And I think the right tackle was Javon Foster.
0: Okay.
2: That is a change from what we have seen at training camp up until this point.
0: Sure.
2: At least to my knowledge, Cody Ford had not played anything interior up until Sunday's practice. Maybe it happened Saturday and I missed, or Saturday and I missed it.
0: Yeah.
2: But if you remember, Jalen Rivers came up as a tackle. He's another ginormous human being.
0: Huge. Looks the part.
2: And Cody Ford, maybe not quite as big, but has appeared to come into camp in pretty good shape. So maybe they're trying to move some stuff around, just give some guys some reps. Maybe they're actually considering moving. Maybe the swing tackle competition, yeah. This is just the next phase of it. But I would imagine both those guys will play against Chicago. I'm curious to see what that looks like.
0: Looking around the rest of the AFC North for a moment, the Ravens. Remember we talked about Nate Wiggins carted off the field last week. Reported he suffered no structural damage. So that was good news on the Nate Wiggins injury. And there is there's actually some buzz coming out of Ravens training camp around rookie wide receiver Jacoby Lane.
2: Mm.
0: Said he has continued to turn heads all training camp and also found a touchdown, found the end zone in their preseason win over the Eagles. So something to keep an eye on from, you know, the AFC North as we kind of look around at what the other teams are doing. Some positives coming out of Baltimore.
2: What's Jacoby Lane's middle name?
0: Express.
2: Oh, okay. Nice.
0: Is that right? Or do you, is,
2: that's
0: is,
2: fine. I didn't know. I was going to say, like, stay in your...
0: Okay.
2: But, you know,
0: okay.
2: Express is great.
0: Yeah. The expectations are high around the Baltimore Ravens. What do you make about the expectations with the Pittsburgh Steelers? Mike McCarthy has been reunited with Aaron Rodgers. It's the last hurrah for Aaron Rodgers. They went out and got Michael Pittman. They added, or they didn't add, they still have DK Metcalf. They went and got Rico Dowdle from the Carolina Panthers. What do you make about the Pittsburgh Steelers?
2: Fine team.
0: Mm.
2: A lot of question marks.
0: Yeah.
2: Wonder about their weapons.
0: Yeah. Not many newsworthy items coming out of Pittsburgh training camp. I feel like it's been relatively quiet around everything except like the excitement that seems to be following Drew Aller around. People seem to be think he's the next guy in Pittsburgh. What about the Cleveland Browns? Like the videos that come out, it's so comical. Like it's awful with Shedeur Sanders and Deshaun Watson.
2: Watson, I mean, he lost a fumble, but he was 11 of 15 for 126 yards. He moved the ball a little bit. He also missed some open receivers.
0: Like, but his misses are like, how do you miss that?
2: Yeah, no, I get it. And then you have Shedeur, who sometimes it looks like he's never played the sport before. And then Dylan Gabriel, he just doesn't look like he belongs either.
0: Yeah.
2: Taylen Green can't get a snap to save his life. I would imagine Deshaun Watson has the advantage.
0: So yeah.
2: Shedeur is going to start their next game. I don't know who they play. They might play Detroit, actually. I don't know. But Shedeur is going to start their next game. I do think that they have some stuff. Like Quinshon, I thought, looked good. I think he's going to be a problem in this division.
0: I thought their first-round pick, Spencer Fanu, played really well.
2: Mm-hmm. They obviously, Casey Concepcion.
0: Denzel Boston.
2: So I think there's some stuff there for Cleveland.
0: Like, I think we can all agree like their rookies are good, or they have done well in the draft. I just think quarterback is a nightmare for them. I don't know their way out of it. But I do think they have some talent on defense. And I do think the rookie class on top of last year's rookie class could be pretty good. One other note that I had that I found looking at some college football news. RJ Young, Austin of Fox Sports, he ranked his 138 college football teams. He ranked all 138. Coming in at number 138 was UMass, the Minutemen. Mm. Also low on the list at 136, the Golden Flashes of Kent State. At number 130, for now, we'll see what happens with their new offensive coordinator for the first drive of the season. Akron is listed at number 130 on the list. Now, as I cycle through these, Austin, Marshall, the Thundering Herder at 108. I see other names. North Carolina. Belichick, number 100. And then he's got the Bearcats listed at number 88. 88 ain't getting it done. 88, says RJ Young of Fox Sports for the Cincinnati Bearcats. And he says this of the Bearcats: Scott Satterfield looks like he's starting former Georgia Southern passer J.C. French, who's thrown for nearly 5,900 career yards and made starts at the FBS level. It's a decent option for a program that finished 7-6 and watched its two-year starter Brendan Sorsby elect to enter the portal, but the roster is littered with former group of six players, which is fine if Satterfield evaluated well. If he didn't, seven wins might be hard to come by for the Bearcats. So 88, according to R.J. Young. Some other local teams, though, on this list ranked higher than the Bearcats. The Mountaineers of West Virginia at 84. Miami checks in at 75, just ahead of Toledo at 76 and OU at 77. The Kentucky Wildcats check in at number 54 on this list. So you were wondering earlier, Austin, when the AP Top 25 came out, like, where would the Bearcats be slotted? According to R.J. Young of Fox Sports, that answer would be somewhere near 88.
2: I'm wondering how West Virginia constitutes a local team.
0: I don't know.
2: Where did where
0: 4
2: did
0: hours? Have, what where, is it, 4 hours?
2: Where did he have Ohio State on there?
0: Two.
2: Okay.
0: And he has Indiana 1.
2: Okay, I get that.
0: IU 1, Ohio State 2, Georgia 3, Oregon 4, and Texas 5. So there you have it.
2: I hope Indiana stinks this year.
0: Is it bad? Like, I've been the biggest Cignetti fan, and now I kind of like want to see him go through some struggles.
2: He drove me nuts last year, but I had to tip the cap to him because,
0: right.
2: I mean, God, they were dominant.
0: And they answered every bell.
2: I just want that to come to an end.
0: Yeah. Kind of at the same point. Like, I just want to see something that makes him sweat a little bit. So far, it looks pretty easy for him. Let's take a break, and then let's head to the Cincinnati Open. Not you and I, but Mo's there. We'll check in with him for quick hits on ESPN 1530, Cincinnati Sports Station.
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15: Was looking for Mo.
0: If we're looking for Mo, I think we head a little north to the Cincinnati Open. Is that correct, Austin? Is Mo at the Open again today?
2: Yes, he is. Hi, Mo.
16: Gentlemen, how are we doing? 88, huh, for the Bearcats?
0: 88. Mm. 88.
2: It's better than 90.
0: It is top 90. Yes. It's top 90.
16: We're one of the best 88 teams in the country.
0: Yep. Mm-hmm.
2: Yeah. That's one for every county in the state of Ohio.
16: There's 88 counties in Ohio?
2: Yeah.
16: We really are Ohio's team. I just had an interaction that I think encapsulates my career and my life. So, you know, we're sitting here at the Top Deck Bar. There has been a weather delay, but they're going to resume tennis here shortly. It's been awesome. I've been here since about 12 o'clock.
0: Another weather delay?
16: Another weather delay. Oh, but, you know, fans are, we're right in the top deck. There's a lot of people here. So, you know, I made contact with Austin, said, hey, ready to go for Quick Hits. And then I stood up for a second to go plug my laptop in. And there's these two women. They're standing about 10 feet away from me. And the one woman comes up and goes, do you know when they'll start playing again? And I said, ma'am, I'm sorry, I really don't. And then she points to our table and she goes, well, what's all this? I go, well, I do a radio show. And she looks at me and goes, you're not that useful, are you?
0: Wow.
16: So, yeah. And no piece of criticism or analysis could be closer to the truth.
2: Oh, that is incredible.
16: Yeah.
2: Good for her.
16: Yeah.
2: I respect that.
16: Gosh. 100%. I said, ma'am, you couldn't be more dead on right. Like, Sam, no offense taken.
0: Unbelievable. Now, now where you're at, is there a, do you have to be quiet? You have to like be like worried about your noise today? Are you good?
16: I think we're good. You know, we don't set up a speaker.
0: Sure.
16: But like folks are,
0: there's a lot of time you get like hushed up at events like that.
16: I do. No, I don't think that's you know, if you're inside the stadium, you got to be hushed, but we are technically outside the stadium. And so if you are in the greater Mason area, if you're coming to the event today, stop by the Top Deck Bar. Feel free to buy me a cold one.
2: How was the walk?
16: Walk was much better today.
2: Okay.
0: A little more
16: walk
0: pleasant.
16: Was much better today. Okay. Everything has been fantastic compared to our experience last week, which was nobody's fault.
0: Right.
16: You know, it just, we just buckets of rain. Yeah, Mother Nature got us. Mother Nature hasn't exactly been completely cooperative, but I think tennis is about to resume. And I am hopeful, because she's going to play her doubles match today. I am hopeful that as soon as it's over and her teammate win, Katie McNally from Madeira will stop by.
0: How much of a buzz do you sense on the grounds just knowing that as you're talking, Kent Emanuel is on the mound?
16: Kent Emanuel sounds like somebody who used to sell radio spots for iHeart. Right? Did Kent Emanuel put that proposal together for you?
0: Yep.
16: Yeah.
0: Yep. The Ken Emanuel era.
16: The Ken Emanuel era is happening right now. You know, this, and I know we did this a lot last year. Last night felt like the final dirt on the coffin, or yesterday afternoon, I should say. The way they lost the game on Sunday. And I feel bad for TJ Antone, and many have written about this. TJ Antone is an awesome story. He's a very easy guy to root for. He's had a good year. He shouldn't be the guy you're calling on in the eighth inning to protect a one-run lead. That's not his fault. It's the fault of injury and other guys not getting it done. And then just the slop fest yesterday. Zach Cozart calls out Ellie De La Cruz.
0: Mm.
16: We're going to talk about this today because you know what? I like it.
0: Do you, like, did you think there was anything to the whole Terry Francona kind of throwing Lodolo under the bus and Lodolo coming back like, hey, I was at a 75 pitch limit. Like, did you make anything of that, or is that just maybe a miscommunication? Because as soon as Tito did that, then everyone comes out, well, Lodolo's soft, or what is this? Did you make anything of that, or is that just maybe coincidental?
16: I took it as miscommunication, but I thought this morning, and I don't know if he did this, I think today would have been a good day for Tito to kind of clarify where things were.
0: Right.
16: Because it sounded to me like Nick Lodolo's like, dude, the plan was 75 pitches. And the way Tito put it, it was, well, he says he's done, 73. So which was it? Now, if it's, I'm done, I can't come back out there, then I think it's completely reasonable to go to Nick Lodolo, like, buddy, come on, man. Like, we're scratching and clawing for our life here. Like,
0: doubleheader come on, today. Dude.
16: But if it was an organizational plan, if everybody decided it's only going to be 75 pitches, then I feel like Tito owes his player a public clarification. And so I don't know, but yeah, was the manager unaware that there was a limit to the number of pitches.
0: Well, maybe he didn't communicate with the director of pitching.
16: Who?
0: That's why Ken Emanuel is here, to get coached up.
2: He how might many be the pitches coach after this game?
16: How many pitches is Ken Emanuel allowed to throw today?
0: 180.
2: He's at 79 right now. So 180. Blown by Lodolo.
0: What else you got coming up on your show today, Mo?
16: Joe Goodberry on the Bengals. Bengals aren't practicing today, but this is a big week for the Bengals with a joint practice, with a practice tomorrow that Zach Taylor says is going to be hard-hitting and physical. Obviously, a preseason game on Saturday. So you're going to join us. Hourly training camp reports 3:45, 4:45, and 5:45. We're looking forward to that. I think I'm trying to be the voice of reason when it comes to Orlando Brown. I tried on Friday. I don't think I succeeded, so I will try again today. And we'll update you on what's happening at GABP in this big game between the Reds and Cardinals. We've got some tennis to get to. Lots going on between 3 and 6 this afternoon.
0: What did you make about Sierra Wright's decision to bounce from training camp to pursue some acting roles in Hollywood?
16: So he is trying to make the Bengals. Right? No guarantee.
0: Mm-hmm.
16: Apparently, he's been guaranteed a role in a big-budget motion picture.
0: Yeah.
16: I know what I would do.
0: Correct.
16: Go where the guarantee is.
0: And it opens the door for Matthew McDoom.
16: Yeah, I like Matthew McDoom. I don't know that he's an NFL player, but maybe the guy on last year's team that I enjoyed talking with the most. I'm glad to see him get a shot. We'll see if it sticks. He's got a cool last name. But I'm going to where the guarantee is. I might make the Bengals practice squad, which is... That's a nice living, right? But you're kind of teetering on the brink. Like, even if he were to make the team, boy, his spot on the roster feels kind of tenuous, even though it's guaranteed if you make the 53. I could be guaranteed a spot in a major motion picture. I'm going to guess that's going to pay him a pretty healthy amount of money. I know what I would do if I was him.
0: Yeah. Dan Orlovsky earlier today said that outside of the Rams, no team in football has more at stake this year than the Bengals. Would you agree with that?
16: 100%.
0: Yeah.
16: I don't know. I haven't done the list. I haven't gone down the list of who has the most to gain and lose. But, yeah. Like, for all the reasons we've talked about here, man, like, quarterbacks are judged more than anything by how much do you win. Joe Burrow, this is year 7.
0: Right.
16: If it's ever going to happen, I keep saying this, if it's ever going to happen, it's going to happen in the next 4 years. Right? And so with each year that they don't get it done, it puts more pressure on the following year, and it becomes less likely that it will. It feels like with the nature of the offseason, with the way they've built the roster, and his public comments that they've never been more set up for success since 2022. Add to it a coach who has missed the playoffs each of his last 3 years. You only get so many cracks at it. You only get so many opportunities to shake up the coaching staff and swap out guys. Like, yeah, especially the AFC feels very wide open. I'll pose to you guys a question that Paul Daner Jr. posed to me on his podcast this morning. Are you ready?
0: Yes.
2: I'm ready.
16: There are 12 teams that have never won a Super Bowl.
0: Mm-hmm.
16: That includes, obviously, the Bengals. You can make a wager on... You get those 12 teams at plus 200, so plus value, those 12 teams, which includes Cincinnati, Buffalo, Chargers, the Lions, but it also includes teams like the Browns.
0: Yeah.
16: I think there's like 7 teams of those 12 that I feel like have a realistic chance, or you could take the field, but it's minus odds.
0: If I get the Bills, the Bengals, the Lions, the Texans, the Jaguars, and the Chargers, I think that's a good bet.
2: Yeah, I would take that.
16: So I don't think the value is what it should be, because on the other end of it, you get the Rams, you get the Seahawks,
0: sure.
16: You get the Chiefs. You know, you obviously have to cross off teams. There are two that have no chance of winning. You get the Patriots. I would take the plus odds, but I think that value should actually be a little bit better.
0: Yeah,
16: I thought that was an interesting one.
0: The only tough thing about it is that a lot of the teams are going to beat themselves out before they get to the Super Bowl.
16: Sure.
0: Out of the AFC. There's not really a strong contingent from the NFC, but I would feel good if that was my AFC list, and maybe the Detroit Lions stay healthy this year and make a big comeback as well.
16: Yeah, you get Burrow, you get Allen, you get Herbert, which, you know, I have my thoughts on him, but you get the Detroit Lions, you get the
0: Texans defense.
16: I mean, like, I would take it because it's plus odds.
0: Yeah.
16: But I think it's an interesting question.
0: Yeah. Mo, enjoy the broadcast and enjoy the tennis this afternoon. I'll talk to you soon.
16: And we'll see you tomorrow morning.
0: There it is. That is Mo Egger. This has been Cincy 360. Have a great rest of your Monday and enjoy the Mo Egger Show live from the Cincinnati Open happening next on the home of the Bengals, ESPN 1530 Cincinnati Sports Station.

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14: Hey, you know how the world's kind of in a real scary place right now with the horrible stories we hear about every week? I'm Robert Evans. I'm a journalist, and I cover the international fascist movement. And in 2019, July of that year, I decided to do something a little bit different. Instead of covering horror, I wanted to go look for hope. And I found it in a place you might find kind of unlikely, northeastern Syria. The region I visited is known as Rojava, and when the Western media covers it, they mostly just refer to these people as the Kurds. Since 2013, a loose alliance of revolutionaries over there have been fighting to not just drive back ISIS, but to establish something of a utopia, an egalitarian, feminist, eco-conscious community in a place that previously had known mostly war and terror. In the Women's War, I'll take you to this place, and I'll introduce you to the revolutionaries fighting to build it. Brave women who battle for equality with an AK-47, with a spade, and with a pen. Follow me as I travel to a land of war and hope, a place trapped on the edge of utopia and oblivion. I'm Robert Evans. 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
15: I'm Nick DeLuca.
5: college football around the corner. Preseason rankings are here. Ohio State and Oregon 1-2 in the AP Top 25, giving the Big Ten the top two teams in the preseason for the first time in 65 years and just the second time ever. Buckeyes receiving 40 first-place votes. Oregon receiving 14. Ohio State will go into a season ranked number one for the ninth time in the first since 2015, Georgia, Notre Dame, and Texas rounding out the top five. Elsewhere, the NBA reportedly has found no evidence of Clippers owner Steve Ballmer funneling money through sponsors to Kawhi Leonard to circumvent the salary cap. League investigation centered on whether the team's introduction of Leonard to team sponsors constitutes a violation of the league's salary cap rules. Investigation remains ongoing, with the trade sending Leonard to the Raptors on hold. Jets running back Breece Hall suffering an injury at practice today. Head coach Aaron Glenn calling Hall day-to-day with a groin injury.
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16: 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Overall, roadways at this time are looking good. No accidents, stalls, or other major problems out there. There is a little bit of stop-and-go traffic, though, along southbound 75. Expect a few delays between Ezard Charles Drive and Fort Washington Way, and Dry Fork Road closed for bridge work between Harrison and 74. I'm Eddie Zellick with traffic.
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4: That's us. Good afternoon. I'm Mo Eggert. This is ESPN 1530. Appreciate you listening. Hope you had an awesome weekend. Hope your week is off to a great start. Our week is off to an unbelievable start because we're back at the Cincinnati Open. And, you know, we did a show here last week, which was, it was great. And unfortunately, the weather was an absolute disaster. And so tennis was played that night. It was not played while we were here, but fans weren't allowed in. They closed the grounds. Today, the grounds are packed. It is warm out. We have had a weather delay, but tennis is going to be served up here very, very soon. If you're coming to the event, we'll be here till 6 o'clock in the top deck bar, which is attached to center court. So come by and say hello. Come by and buy me a cold one. In about 15 minutes, our buddy Joe Goodberry is going to join us. Bengals on the brain. He has made this his full-time vocation, covering the Bengals, breaking down the Bengals. He has a great preseason player guide that you will love. He is going to join us at 3:20. Entire show preview is available right now on Twitter. You could watch it courtesy of Sharefax Credit Union. 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Reds are playing right now. The
18: the Reds' debut of someone named Kent Emanuel. He has been okay. The Reds trail 2-1 as the Cardinals bat in the top of the fifth inning. Doubleheader at GABP today. Start of a five-game series after two, I think, really demoralizing losses over the weekend. Saturday night felt like more than just a loss, and yesterday looked like the kind of baseball that I think we thought we weren't going to be seeing anymore with Terry Francona as the manager. We'll get to that in just a second. This is, by my count, the 10th time in 12 years that we've broadcast from the Cincinnati Open. And, you know, we did the show here last week, and it was fine, but it wasn't what we wanted. I don't think it was what they wanted, and so I'm thrilled that we got a chance to work something out that we could at least do one of our shows from out here. I love this event. I am not a diehard tennis fan, but it is a sport that I really enjoy. I enjoy the people watching here. I enjoy Skyline Cheese Conies. I could get those here. This is a really awesome. I talked to friends of mine who came last night for the first time and texted me and were like, yep, you were right. Should have been coming all along. I love this event. They're so cool with us. We might get a chance to chat with Katie McNally, the Cincinnati product who plays doubles today. I don't know if the weather is going to push back her match a little bit too late for us to be able to talk with her. But nonetheless, they're always so awesome to us here. What the Reds put on the field this weekend was the exact opposite of awesome. Sloppy. TJ Antone thrust into a role that he unfortunately is forced to play in the eighth inning. And then again yesterday, sloppy defense, almost non-existent offense yesterday. The loss to the Marlins yesterday pushed them to seven games out of the wild card. And I know theoretically they could gain a game and a half back today because they play twice and the Padres play later this evening. But I think yesterday afternoon was the kind of game that I think a lot of us thought we weren't going to be seeing anymore with Terry Francona as the manager. Sloppy. They looked unfocused. And I get it. When you don't hit and when you have mistakes in the field, you know, it's easy to default to they don't care or they're not trying. I think in the years that I've been doing this, that is the accusation that I've thrown around the least because I think it's mostly unfair. And it's something we default to, I think, sometimes a little bit too easily. I'll go with unfocused. It looked a little unfocused yesterday. And the thing with Nick Lodolo and Terry Francona, I don't know. Either Nick Lodolo hung it up after 73 pitches instead of going out there for the six, or there was a plan in place for him to throw only 75 pitches, and his manager was unaware. These are the sort of things that should not be happening when you have a manager who's going to Cooperstown. And so that is interesting to me. It's also interesting the pushback that a former Red is getting on his Twitter feed for his criticism and, I guess, analysis of Ellie De La Cruz, talking about Zach Cozart. Now, we're going to get to that a little bit later on. I will tell you this. Up until this morning, I had no idea Zach Cozart was on Twitter. So I don't know a lot about how he tweets, who he tweets, or what he tweets about. But I saw the criticism where he looked at that Ellie De La Cruz play yesterday where he, you know, makes an errant throw on a ball that he fielded rather nonchalantly, and Zach Cozart used the word lazy. I might have been a little bit more semantically gentle, but I actually really like the fact that Zach Cozart did it. We'll get to that coming up a little bit later on. Joe Goodberry in 10 minutes on the Bengals, who do not practice today. Tony Pike joins us a little bit later on for the first of three hourly training camp reports. Kind of a quiet weekend for the Bengals. They did practice Saturday. They did practice yesterday. Dante Myers continues to do awesome things at practice. We'll be back tomorrow morning for the AE Door and Window Tony and Mo training camp show at 10 o'clock from tomorrow's practice, which Zach Taylor says we could expect it to be physical and hard-hitting, and we are looking forward to that. But in terms of anything newsy, kind of a quiet weekend, right? This week will not be quiet. You have a practice tomorrow. You have the joint training camp practice with the Chicago Bears, and you have a preseason game against the Bears on Saturday evening. The big story of the weekend was Sierra Wright, who acted in LeBron James' version of Space Jam, has decided to leave the team to go pursue, apparently, another film role. And he's not going to be able to do both at the same time. This is an easy choice for me. Chance for a role in a major film or a spot on the practice squad. I know what I would do. I would chase the guarantee. I would assume it's a guarantee. I would chase the guaranteed money that came with the film role, even if it meant I had to either put off or end my dream of playing in the NFL. Sierre Wright was a fringe roster guy at best, and so nothing against anybody who's on the practice squad. You can make a nice living being on an NFL practice squad. I know what I would do if I was in his shoes. Practice squad, fringe roster dude, barely make the team, be cut fodder, or go act in and get paid to be in a...

0: was among the many who were not opposed to Joe Burrow playing in the preseason last year. Because of all the recent issues the Bengals have had getting off to fast starts on offense. But let's remember, last year those guys played in the preseason. Bengals didn't get off to a fast start on offense. Struggled to score against the Browns. Took forever to get going week two against the Jaguars. Now, they won those games, and Burrow got hurt in the second one, and so that sort of overshadowed everything else happening with the team. But you would like to think that with the continuity they have, the caliber of quarterback they have, the experience the head coach and primary play caller has, you would like to think that they can find some level of functionality on offense that hasn't been there in recent years without subjecting Joe Burrow to more hits in games that don't count. What this team has going for it right now, better than anything else, there are exceptions to this. By the way, B.J. Hill's now active and practicing, so that leaves Shamar Stewart and a handful of guys who are maybe dealing with minor injuries, but there's been nothing catastrophic. There's been nothing necessarily noteworthy, and it's been that way for a couple of weeks. Obviously, they're going to have a practice tomorrow. Yes, they're going to have that joint practice against the Chicago Bears. It feels like the joint practice against the Bears is essentially going to take place, for the starters at least, take the place of the preseason game on Saturday night. But I'm good, and I think you should be as well, with not watching Joe Burrow play anymore in games that do not count. Tony joins us. Latest on the Bengals coming up in about 30 minutes. I tried on Friday to come up with a reasonable way to talk about Orlando Brown, who stood out on Thursday night for the whiff on Eric O'Neill, an undrafted college free agent playing for the Detroit Lions, who last season had 2.5 sacks. And the whiff subjected Joe Burrow to a hit. You can't subject Joe Burrow to any hits in the preseason. Now, on one hand, you find people who go, look, not even worth talking about. I don't believe those people are right. And then on the other hand, it's, well, see, Orlando Brown stinks. Find somebody else. He's going to be awful. He's going to get Burrow killed. We're not going down that road either. There is a safe and comfortable middle ground, which is where I am. We'll see if I can get you there a little bit later on. One of our favorite people to talk about the Bengals with is Joe Goodberry, who for years, his like side gig, if you will, has been writing about the Bengals, tweeting about the Bengals, breaking down film, YouTube channel, podcasts, all this. He's now made this like his full-time living. So I'm excited to see what that looks like. He's got a great preseason guide that if you're at all interested in watching the Bengals and looking at these players through a scout's lens, I think you're really going to like. Joe is going to join us when we come back. Quarter after three, we're broadcasting today from the Cincinnati Open. By the way, Reds and Cardinals, St. Louis leads 2-1, bottom of the fifth inning at GABP. Dane Meyer's a homer for Cincinnati. Kent Emanuel, 5 innings of 2-run, 5-hit baseball. We'll up-to-date you on that game as it unfolds. Obviously, the first of two tonight at GABP. Quarter after three, Joe Goodberry next on ESPN 1530 Cincinnati Sports Station.
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2: 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Overall, roadways at this time are looking good. No accidents, stalls, or other major problems out there. There is a little bit of stop-and-go traffic, though, along southbound 75. Expect a few delays between Ezard Charles Drive and Fort Washington Way, and Dry Fork Road closed for bridge work between Harrison and 74. I'm Eddie Zellick with traffic.
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16: Three, this is ESPN 1530 Mo Egger broadcasting from the Cincinnati Open today, where the rain stopped maybe about an hour ago. We had like a 15-minute storm, wasn't too heavy. The players had to come off the court, but resuming here this afternoon. Great evening for tennis, hopefully ahead as well. Our buddy Joe Goodberry is always kind enough to join us, and for years he's offered Bengals analysis and coverage on a part-time basis because he's had like a full-time gig doing something else. 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And we're going to be better for it because Joe makes us all smarter. BengalsOnTheBrain.com is his website. He does twice weekly shows on YouTube. He also has his 2026 Bengaldex Field Guide, which is a version of a publication he has issued before. You could order that. It's available at Amazon. Also get it at BengalsOnTheBrain.com. And kind enough to join us this afternoon. Does that mean we can have you on more often now that you're doing this like full time?
17: Mo, you can have me on whenever you want. It's always a pleasure to talk to you, friend.
16: Thank you very much. I want to talk about what you're doing. Let's get to the team first. You and I talked right after the draft about this rookie class. After getting a glimpse of them on the field, and there were obviously exceptions, you know, the guys who didn't play, but for the guys who did, based on what you've seen in that one preseason game and in practice, how ready to contribute are these guys?
17: Man, that first preseason game, I don't know if we've had a debut for an entire class like that ever, right? I can't remember. I remember bits and pieces of each rookie throughout three or four preseason games all showing up, all having their moments. But everyone that played had an impact. had a splash play. I mean, starting from Cassius Howell and his spin move, half sack. I don't know if he even got credited for it, but he had a couple of wins as a pass rusher. I thought he set the edge well on one run defense play. Landon Robinson was the talk of the game afterwards. He was active throughout the entire game, played 32 snaps, so he should have been, but he stood out. And I thought, in general, the entire class, down from Cassius Howell, who's your top pick, down to Brian Parker and Jack Hendry's and Landon Robinson, your last picks, everyone had an impact. Jack Hendry's had a touchdown. He looked good blocking. Brian Parker played left guard and center with the twos and threes. He looked very good. To me, that looks like a future starting guard. That's what I thought he was coming out. So I'm very happy to see first test was passing. And I just think in general, could they play right away? I think many of them can. It's going to be interesting to see how many do, because a lot of these picks were at positions where they had a lot of depth.
16: Is Brian Parker already their best backup offensive lineman? And does that say more about him or the other guys that make up the twos and threes?
17: He is, and it says a lot about him because, like I said, I thought he was worthy of a late second to third, no later than fourth round pick. So to get him in the sixth, I thought was extreme value. To me, he looks like a future Clint Bowling level type guard. So ask me again in 3 years, and we may just say, yeah, he's that guy. And you know, Joe, you were right once in a while. That'd be nice. But no, I do think it looks bad on Jalen Rivers as well, because he got beat pretty poorly after watching tape. There was a couple other plays as well. Since then, at practice, he's been at left tackle, and it's been Cody Ford with the backups at guard. It's been Jacob Bayer with the backups at guard, opposite of Brian Parker. So I think they're trying to see who has the versatility worthy of keeping, because as of right now, I think you're throwing in Brian Parker if someone goes down on the inside.
16: Eric All's got to play in a preseason game, but he's had an awesome offseason. He's looked the part during training camp. He has every tool in the box that you could ask a tight end to have. We saw Jack Hendry's. Just give me a breakdown of the tight end room. Is this the deepest potentially they've had at that position in years?
17: I think for sure it is. And it starts with very segmented positions within the tight end position, because you have Mike Gesicki, who's basically a wide receiver. He almost never lines up in a true tight end set. He never is really blocking. I think he was out wider in the slot for 91% of his snaps last year. He doesn't play any special teams either, which is huge. Four tight ends. Everyone behind him, though, Drew Sample is your big blocker. That is not a receiver. We know about these guys. It seems like Cam Grandy is the straight-up backup for Drew Sample as a wide tight end. He's also 6'5", 250. He's got size on him, right? He can block. He also did a little bit of Eric All stuff last week with the starters, because All didn't play in that Lions game. So All is your move tight end, your H-back, the guy you're going to put in motion and block the unblock the end on the other side, or chip and release and maybe run after the catch. A lot of what they did with Noah Fant last year. I think they're really excited about Eric All and getting him back into this offense, going more 12 personnel, which is one running back, two tight end sets. But from there, Jack Hendry's is more like an Eric All style tight end. He's not so much Mike Gesicki. He's not really Drew Sample, doesn't have that type of size and strength. And I think that's how they used him in this game. But they also gave him some straight up blocking on the line of scrimmage plays, which was nice to see. I think the wild card here is Tanner Hudson, who is traditionally been a slot receiver type, more of a Mike Gesicki, but he's doing a little bit more in camp and in preseason. He is blocking a little bit more. And I'm watching the broadcast. He's on Aaron Simmons walking with him. And I went and watched the film. He's on every special teams play. And I'm like, he's trying to make this roster. He's trying to make it so he is so invaluable. You can't cut him even on a deep room, because he's also the backup, like, fourth string quarterback, an emergency quarterback, short yardage tight end that comes in for sneaks, long snapper if someone goes down. He does everything. So I think he's going to make this roster.
16: Joe Goodberry, BengalsOnTheBrain.com. Give me the appropriate way to talk about or react to what we saw from Orlando Brown on Thursday and what we've seen from him, because the video snippets that are out there are not exactly flattering. So how do we break him down? What's the right way to do it?
17: So I'm more critical of the young players when I'm watching preseason. I want to see, they're the hungry ones. They're the ones excited. I was just someone posted a clip from Micah Hyde, who is a Packers and Bills safety. And he was talking about, he's retired now, he's talking about his preseason and how he approached it. When he was a rookie, he approached that first game like he was playing in the Super Bowl as a fifth round pick, right? It meant everything for him. He was ready for that first game. And by year three, four, five, he just wants to get in and get out. They really are not the veterans. He said everyone was like this around the NFL. They're really, they don't care. They don't want to play in preseason. They're just trying to survive and get out of there. So I tend to be less critical of those guys. On one hand, I also need you to protect Joe Burrow with everything you've got because he is the franchise. And if he gets hurt in a preseason game, this city is going to burn down. So, like, let's not have that happen. Let's not play with that, Orlando, and have a little bit more effort on those plays. But I do kind of, you know, I understand why these guys don't want to be out there for the meaningless games.
16: Are they okay-ish right now at linebacker?
17: I wonder if they are, actually, because it was such a big conversation. I mean, all year last year, we've put the focus and microscope on those guys, and they were pretty bad for largely the entire season. So, of course, we talked about it all offseason. We always said, you know, there's a chance these guys take a step in year two. I think the biggest thing, because it's hard to tell yet if they've how big of a step they've taken. Of course, they probably did in year two. But I think the biggest thing is that they're keeping them free and clean way more often. And they're doing this with their five-man fronts and their 3-4 defense and just how much they've invested at defensive tackle, from Dexter Lawrence to Jonathan Allen, even Landon Robinson. Chris Jenkins may have taken a step, but keeping T.J. Slayton, not just straight up cutting him, getting B.J. Hill back, that's a lot of beef up front. Those are three of the top six double-team defensive tackles over the last 5 years. That's going to keep your linebackers free, and everyone talks about it, but when you actually see it and you see it in the games, you go, yeah, of course they look like they're playing faster. They're more accurate in their reads. They can see what's going on. They're not trying to fend off offensive linemen climbing to the second level to block them. They're able to freely flow to the play and get there quicker, faster, with more aggression. So even if they're that not that much better, their negative plays should be fewer and far between.
16: Understanding that the rest of camp and the preseason could impact this answer, and understanding that, like, you know, you got to pay attention to who's made available on cutdown day. If you could add one player to one group, where on this team would that be?
17: I am wondering about swing tackle, because if it's not Cody Ford, if you're moving him to guard after one practice, and it sounds like there's a lot of pressure on him. Jeff Hobson of Bengals.com has had a bunch of articles kind of insinuating that there is pressure on Cody Ford. The team want him to drop weight. They want him to be better at offensive tackle. And then Jalen Rivers is now going to go out to left tackle, it looks like, based on practices leading up to this game here. So let's see that. He was so bad last year, they had to move him into guard. This is a guy that's 6'5". And his 35-inch arms, he should be playing tackle. So if it's neither of those guys, if you end up coming away from preseason like it's not Ford, it's not Rivers, do you really expect these undrafted guys to be that, or the Andrew Cokers of the world? No. If someone goes down, or if Orlando Brown has a bad year, I'm talking not just what we saw last year at moments, but I'm talking real bad, I don't know if they have another option. I don't know if there's anything on this roster that I would feel comfortable turning to. I feel really good about their guard depth and interior offensive line depth. We didn't mention Connor Lue. He's going to be the future center. I just don't really love tackle. And if there's someone that's cut, or a veteran out there, or something still there on the last day, kind of similar to Dalton Risner getting signed, 4 days before the season started last year, I would like the idea of kicking the tires on a swing tech.
16: I can't imagine there's anybody in our audience right now who isn't familiar with your work, but what you've done, I think, is pretty cool. Because this... offering Bengals analysis on the internet, I don't want to say it was a hobby, but it wasn't your primary vocation. That has changed, and you're doing this full-time, and I know it's a labor of love, but it's still labor. So walk people through what you're doing now and how things have evolved just over the last couple of years.
17: Yeah, because this is my 18th season talking about the Bengals and trying to make content online, starting from blogging and writing player evaluations and doing podcasts and writing for The Athletic and other websites. And it just has evolved through time. And this is just another evolution. I finally made it to the point where I felt comfortable as a father also. But, you know, just in the Bengals sphere of the internet, where I felt like I could hang my hat on my own name. I've done enough work and I could do this full time. And so I am. I'm on the Locked On Bengals podcast, hosting that 5 days a week. I do film analysis pieces. I've got subscribers on Twitter that you can subscribe and get extra content, extra analysis, go deeper, straight contact to me to answer your questions. So there's enough out there now that I feel really good about it. And I'm excited to give it my full effort.
16: You've done a yearly Bengals guide before. You have a new one this year. You can order it on Amazon. For folks who are interested, what will they get if they buy the 2026 Bengal Dex Field Guide?
17: Yeah, so it's 90 players deep. You're going to get my scoring and grading that I do, and I've been doing this since 2014. I score and grade every player on the Bengals roster based on a 10-point scale in each thing. So if you got like strength, speed, athleticism, arm strength, take arm strength, for example, it's not just how far you can throw the ball. It's the velocity and the spin and the touch. And can you throw from different platforms, different arm angles? So much goes into just arm strength. And I break that all down and I grade every single player on the Bengals roster. And I have for more than 10 years now. So you'll see those scores on each individual page with a little bit of a write-up. So what do I think this player is and what he can be? It'll all be in there and you can see the numbers. Oh, he's got a 95 for speed. This guy must be really fast. It's really fun for the kids. My kids enjoy looking through it. Like, oh, I didn't know DJ Turner was this fast, Dad. I'm like, yeah, you know, they're kids and that's the fun.
16: Awesome stuff. Well, congrats. I know it's a labor of love, and doing it full time is pretty cool. Can't thank you enough. We'll bother you again soon, man. Thanks so much.
17: Thank you, Mo.
16: Joe Goodberry, Bengals on the Brain, Locked On Bengals podcast, and his 2026 Bengal Dex field guide. I tweeted out a link. Joe's work is awesome. Go get it now. 28 from 4 o'clock. Tony Pike's work, also really good. He joins us in about 15 minutes. Get the latest on the latest on training camp is there's nothing happening today, but there is still a lot to talk about with Tony. We'll do that. Sports headlines and an update from GABP next on ESPN 1530 Cincinnati Sports Station.
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18: 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Still no accidents, stalls, or other major problems out on the roadways, but northbound 7175 traffic is stop and go from 275 in Erlanger up towards Dixie Highway, and more slow traffic southbound 75 from Ezra Charles Drive to Fort Washington Way. I'm Eddie Zellick with traffic.
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0: 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Reds and Cardinals playing two today at GABP. Game one is in the top of the seventh inning. St. Louis leads the Reds by a score of 2-1. Kent Emanuel called up to make his Reds debut. Five decent innings, gave up two runs. Dane Myers, a homer for Cincinnati. 2-1 St. Louis, top seven at GABP. Game two tonight features Rhett Lauder pitching against Andre Pallante. That game's going to start at 6:40 on 700 WLW. Reds starting play today, now seven games out of the last wildcard spot. Bengals with no practice today. They're back in the field tomorrow at 10 o'clock, which means we are back tomorrow morning with the A.E. Dorn Window Tony and Moe training camp show, 10 until noon on ESPN 1530. College football, the AP Top 25 preseason poll was released today. Ohio State, Oregon, Georgia, Notre Dame, Texas, and Indiana, 1 through 6. University of Louisville, 24th. According to RJ Young, whose college football show is immensely entertaining, and I say that despite the fact that he once blocked me for responding to something he said about Desmond Ridder. His show is awesome. He ranks every college football team in order. He has the Bearcats 88th. Not great. Iga Świątek advances, 7 seed in the Cincinnati Open. We had a weather. She's a 7 seed, yes. I was about to say 4. Whatever. Katie McNally and her partner are going to play later today. Serena and Venus Williams will play tonight. Doubles here at the Cincinnati Open. It is not raining anymore, and tennis is being served. 19 from 4 o'clock. Anything you might have missed on this show, you can go listen to anytime you want on the iHeartRadio app. This includes, we had a really good conversation with a doctor on Friday about Hunter Green and his return from injury and what it's going to involve, what to expect, whether or not he's going to have to make dramatic changes to how he pitches. It's Dr. Brandon Kors from Ortho Cincy. If you missed it, go listen to it now on the iHeartRadio app. Friday show, we did a lot of stuff reacting to the Bengals-Lions game on Thursday. If you missed that, you can also listen to it on the iHeartRadio app. Podcasts of this show are a service of Longneck Sports Grill, where, by the way, if you host your fantasy football draft at Longnecks, they'll give you a free draft kit. They'll give you up to $100 in coupons. You could take advantage of $9 Bud Light and Busch Light pitchers and wing specials as well. Longnecks has three locations, Wilder, Hebron, and Ridgewood. You know what my favorite moment from Bengals practice this weekend was? It was seeing Jeff Blake at Bengals practice. Jeff Blake is my second all-time favorite Bengals player. And I think to a degree, like, he showed up. He was at practice. He talked about Joe Burrow, offered some opinions on this year's team. Jeff Blake in the mid-1990s, though that stretch of time was miserable to be a Bengals fan, and while his star didn't shine bright very long, the glimmer of hope that he gave us in the mid-90s was pretty intoxicating, quite frankly, as a kid. And to this day, There's never been a quarterback I've seen who's thrown a prettier deep ball than Jeff Blake. And I remember as a freshman in college at UD, going to a game in Pittsburgh, watching him play on a Thursday night. That's the Steeler team that ended up making the Super Bowl that year. And Jeff Blake torching the Steelers. And, you know, he was undersized and, it, you know, wouldn't exactly have a career that if you looked at the numbers jumped off the page. But, dude, for like... he's been called by some the guy who got Paul Brown Stadium built. And I genuinely do believe because of these small glimmers of hope that he provided in the 1990s, that there are folks who voted to build that stadium that ordinarily might not have. So stoked to see Jeff Blake. Back in the day, we did a segment in 2014 called Throwback Thursday. And he was at the very top of my list of people I wanted to have on, and he was awesome. So seeing Jeff Blake at practice this weekend warmed my heart. Tony Pike warms my heart. We have a lot to get to with him. He joins us next on ESPN 1530, Cincinnati Sports Station.
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2: 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Also expect some delays on southbound 75 between Shepherd Lane and Paddock Road. You're up to a 10-minute delay getting through there. I'm Eddie Zelek with traffic.
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27: Tony Pike joins us every hour with the latest from training camp. There's nothing happening today, Tony, which is sort of a quiet before the storm day, because this is going to be a big week.
28: Yeah, you know, not only Thursday, the joint practice, which, bar none, you take practices, you take preseason games, it will be the most significant day of training camp and the most significant day of work this team will have before their opener against the Tampa Bay Buccaneers. That's Thursday. Tomorrow is expected to be an intense physical practice as well. So you kind of circle this week as the work week. I don't expect a lot of the guys to play on Saturday because so much of their work is going to get done on Thursday against the Bears ones. And then you're in preseason game number three on the road where not a lot of guys are going to play. So this is the big week of work that you circle for Bengals training camp on where you're going to start to maybe see some separation.
27: How close is Dante Myers to clinching a spot on this team?
28: I think he's really close. I think if the decision were to be made today, I think there's a spot between Charlie Jones, Kendrick Pryor, and Mitch Tinsley. I think that would come down to the last spot. I think Dante Myers, as of today, would be on the roster. I think he gives you more of an upside than what the others do. But that's the thing about training camp and the next couple of days. You're going to have an opportunity to make your case if you're one of those other guys. And if you're Dante Myers, you also have the case that you could lose if you take a couple steps back. So if it were done today, I think he does. But I think there's a lot of time and there's going to be a lot of install and a lot of film work and things to work on between now and then before they make the decision.
27: You and I on Friday, the day after the preseason game, we talked about how good Brian Parker was in his NFL debut. We also talked about the Orlando Brown moment and the concerns surrounding Orlando Brown. I feel like the other backup offensive linemen should take those two guys to dinner, because instead of talking about how underwhelming some of those guys were, we talked about the good with Brian Parker and the not so good with Orlando Brown.
28: Yeah, and one of the things with Brian Parker, being able to move around on the line, position versatility is something we've talked about a lot. For Orlando Brown Jr., I'm giving it to Thursday. I have to see more going out of Bengals practice on Thursday against the Bears to feel more comfortable, because right now it was my biggest question on the line outside of the depth. But for the starters, my biggest question has been Orlando Brown Jr. I need to see something that takes me away from that by the end of practice on Thursday, or else that's going to become more of a conversation. And if that becomes more of a conversation, all of a sudden we shift to the underwhelming play of the backup offensive line, which poses even more of an issue for this team.
27: cornerback Sierre Wright decided to leave the team because he's going to go continue his acting career. What would your preference be? Practice squad NFL player or major motion picture star?
28: Major motion picture star. A little less wear and tear on the body as well than what practice squad and football would give you. Maybe he can do both. Maybe he gets done shooting in October and he comes back and he does both. But I think I would take a little Hollywood excursion to start things off.
27: All right. I think I'm with you there. We'll talk again in about an hour, Tony. Thanks so much.
28: All right, Mo.
27: Tony Pike joins us every hour. Latest on Bengals training camp. He's back with me tomorrow morning for the AE Doran Window Tony and Mo training camp show on ESPN 1530, broadcasting from Bengals practice. I guess you have to say, with everything unfolding these days, weather-wise, weather permitting, hopefully all is good for tomorrow morning. 10 until noon, live from training camp. Cannot wait. That has been an absolute blast. And, of course, Tony is with Dan Horton, Dave Lapham on Saturday night when the Bengals host the Chicago Bears on ESPN 1530. Pregame coverage for that game starts at 3 o'clock. Countdown to kickoff at 5:30. And the game itself starts at 7 p.m. They're in the eighth inning at Great American Ballpark. Cardinals have a 2-1 lead over the Reds. Luis May with a couple of really good innings for Cincinnati in relief of Kent Emanuel. Reds trying to take the first game of a doubleheader today and pull within 6.5, only 6.5 games of that last wild card spot. We have more Bengal stuff to get to. Plus, a former Red calls out Ellie De La Cruz, and I'm here for it. We'll maybe squeeze in a phone call or two at 513-749-1530, and I'll try to thread the needle when it comes to Orlando Brown. All that ahead from the Cincinnati Open on ESPN 1530 Cincinnati Sports Station.
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1: I'm Nick DeLuca. Laker changes continue. The Buss family selling their remaining 17.8% ownership stake in the Lakers to new majority owners Josh Kushner and Bob Iger. Once the transaction is completed, Jeannie Buss will no longer be the team's governor, has been at the controls of the team since taking over for her late father Jerry in 2013. Sale still will need approval from the NBA's board of governors. College football preseason rankings are in. Ohio State and Oregon 1-2 in the AP top 25, giving the Big Ten the top two teams in the preseason for the first time in 65 years and just the second time ever. Ohio State will go into a season ranked number one for the ninth time, first time since 2015. Georgia, Notre Dame, and Texas rounding out the top five. Monday baseball getting going. The Cards and the Reds in a makeup game in Cincinnati. St. Louis up 2-1, bottom eight. Alec Burleson, two-run double. The only scoring for the Cards. He homered and drove in four yesterday.
2: Hey, it's Evan Cohen. Coming up Tuesday, we continue to get you ready for the NFL regular season as we go two-a-days with the Atlanta Falcons and Miami Dolphins and tell you which team is closer to turning it around. It's on Sportsmanlike 6 a.m. Eastern right here on ESPN Radio, ESPN2, and ESPNU.
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8: 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Roadways overall are still problem-free. No accidents or stalls or other major issues out there, but traffic is still moving slow on northbound 75 between Mitchell and Paddock Road, and more slow traffic on southbound 75 from Shepherd Lane towards Paddock Road. I'm Eddie Zellick with traffic.
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6: That's us. 5 minutes after four. This is ESPN 1530. Mo Egger, thank you so much for joining us. Hopefully your week is off to an unbelievable start. We are broadcasting this time with like actual tennis being played and fans being here. We're broadcasting from the Cincinnati Open, which, because it's August 2026 in the greater Cincinnati area, we're in a weather delay. Pete Holzerman, media relations director from the Cincinnati Open, here to give us the lay. We're in a delay, right?
9: We are in a weather delay. The players have come off the court, and that's why you're so popular here at the Top Deck Bar. A lot of people up here enjoying some libations and not getting rained on. So yeah. We think this should be hopefully a pretty passing rain shower. Hoping to be back in court bottom of the hour, but we'll see how long the rain persists.
6: You had a brief delay earlier when we first got here, and I think there were these two women who I think thought we were like, you know, fan information or something, and so they started asking me, and I said, ma'am, I don't know, but I'm happy to look online for you. And the one woman said to me, you're not that useful, are you? And I said, no piece of criticism has ever been more true, so thanks very much. Hopefully they're enjoying themselves.
9: We will remove, I taped actually, it said info booth on the front, so that's on me. We're just having a little joke at your expense.
6: Take me behind the scenes when something like this happens. What's going on with the players, with the officials? Walk me through.
9: Well, so actually Bob Moran, our tournament director, was planning on joining you. Mm-hmm. We wanted him to get the chance to chat with you. Unfortunately, he's getting pulled into meetings. And look, first thing is everybody's safety, right?
6: Yeah, sure.
9: Let's check out, is there lightning in this storm? Do we need to move people away outside of the outside areas? Obviously, a lot of real estate here. Make sure everybody's safe.
6: Mm-hmm.
9: So that's first and foremost. Players, you know, they're going to go back, and it's a chance for them to try to stay warm. You know, they're going to find out, what do we need to know if this doesn't look like an extended break? Try to stay warm.
6: Mm-hmm.
9: You know, get on a bike, do something. Just kind of keep the heart rate up. Keep pumping a little bit. You don't want to do a full cool down and then come back out half an hour later and get right back on the treadmill that's going at five speed, you know?
6: Right.
9: So they're probably looking at the radar just like everybody else and thinking, okay, quick break. Let's stay fresh. If you're playing next, you're not even thinking about getting ready yet because you know you've got time before you're going to get back on court. Yeah. So there's kind of different waves of doing this. And if you have the day off, you're hoping you practice early and you're back in the hotel or you're at the movie theater watching the new Spider-Man or something.
6: If there's any rain at all, do they call it? Or
9: On this surface, especially the painted lines, it gets slippery fast.
6: You know,
9: and we had a little bit of wiggle room today because we did have some sun, and that's asphalt under that paint, so it does get hot. So you can sometimes play through a little bit of sprinkle if it's not getting the surface wet, but any moisture on those painted lines, it becomes slippery, and you know how hard they're moving out there.
6: Kind of
9: like if there's any, you spill water on a basketball court, they're going to stop play and make sure it's dried out.
6: Yeah. So, I'm going to ask like nerdy questions now. How absorbent is that? Like how long until it's dry enough for players to play?
9: Yeah, so we actually have this, it's probably 4 or 5 year old technology called a Vaptor machine, which actually can suck the moisture off the court into a reservoir and take it off. Rather than the old squeegees or something, you're going to get 80 to 90% more moisture just moved off the court.
6: Can I borrow that from my basement?
9: Absolutely. that might not be quite the weapon you need for that fight, but we can lend you one for sure.
6: Right.
9: So that speeds it up. And other conditions. Hey, if it passes through and then the sun comes out, that's going to help. If there's a breeze, that's going to help. So with the Vaptor machines, we usually try to get out there within about 30 minutes of the rain stopping, maybe 40 if conditions are cold and still really damp in the air.
6: You have something very cool tonight, and the weather's going to be a factor, so maybe they're not going to start at 7 o'clock, but you get the Williams sisters on the court, you know, together. Her return to Wimbledon this year on a Tuesday afternoon, at a bar in Milwaukee up there to see the Reds play, and folks who I would imagine don't watch a whole lot of tennis were glued to watching her play this young lady from Australia. And she lost the match. But it was just so cool to see her play again.
9: It's so exciting to have her back. The energy around it. I happened to be at Wimbledon for that. Mm-hmm. And it was just, it really did stop everything else that was going on. I mean, this is in the middle of World Cup, by the way.
6: Yeah, yes. You know?
9: And still, that was the talk of the town. And it really is awesome. This is actually the first time in 10 years they've played doubles outside of the Olympics or Grand Slam.
6: Wow.
9: So it's very cool that it's happening here. A lot of energy and excitement. And then to be drawn against Mason's own Peyton Stearns. What a cool local angle on this. It's going to be exciting. And I think they're, you know, we had a packed house over in the grandstand court last night for Coco Gauff.
6: Mm-hmm.
9: And again, we should expect it tonight with the Williams sisters over there. And it just kind of speaks to how much tennis there is, you know?
6: Yeah.
9: That grandstand ticket is arguably as good as the center court ticket. You know, there's just a lot to see.
6: Watching Serena versus Katie McNally in New York in 2019, if I'm not mistaken.
9: Sounds right.
6: Yeah. Yeah. In that ballpark. Boy, that was all. And she won the first set, if my memory serves me correct.
9: So, yeah. Wow. Yeah. It's amazing to think about the longevity of the Williams sisters and just how long they've been out here and the way they've truly transcended.
6: Mm-hmm.
9: They're beyond tennis. You know, I saw Serena in the Super Bowl halftime show and just everything else that they've done. And it's inspiring to see them here. And it's exciting, you know, and I hope it's for a while. I hope this isn't just, hey, this is a 2026 thing. It'd be great to see them try to continue to play on.
6: I became a fan of Serena here, watching her interact with fans. Mm-hmm. And we talked about that. You joined me last week, and, you know, the player interaction, you can get up close to them. And, I mean, many years ago, I watched her go from the practice court to wherever she had to go next. And she had, you know, people around her, security or whoever. But she stopped and signed and was gracious to people. And that, for me, that goes a long way.
9: And I think that's, we talked about that. You know, the players respond to that energy they get from the fans here. And Serena, look, she's had success here. She's been to the final in singles. She's won back-to-back titles in singles. But she's at a point in her life where she's going to choose where she goes to play. And I think she's chosen to come here because she's had good on and off court experiences here, and it's comfortable for her, and it's a great opportunity to get out and get a few matches under her belt.
6: Speaking of Katie McNally, she is supposed to be on the

0: the game overall in the United States?
1: I think it reflects a lot of things, honestly. Yeah. I mean, I think part of it is we've seen some examples of it working well. John Isner's probably the best example, like 4 years at University of Georgia, and then came out and had a long pro career. I think a lot of players sometimes get hesitant to think, hey, 23, I graduated 23, that's kind of old on the tennis circuit, you know? Yeah. But then you talk to some of these players, and they say, I'm so glad I went. Emma Navarro is so glad she went to college. Mm-hmm. And that helped her get ready to do this. Peyton Stearns, her years in Texas, that helped her get ready to be on the pro tour and just learn some life skills as well. There is a trend to really, in all sports, I think, to get so down the path of one sport so early, and then you commit to that path. And so the playing junior tournaments gets you groomed to go play tournaments the rest of your life rather than pause and go play in college.
0: You may have a number on this and you may not, but I've been here in years where I've met people from other parts of the planet who are doing the double dip. They'll come here, and then as part of their like holiday, they'll go to New York, right? And so are you able to like tally from where else on earth people are coming to Cincinnati to watch this?
1: Yeah, we had all 50 states
0: last
1: year, and then we also had ticket buyers from 65 different countries.
0: Wow.
1: So it really is an international game. And I think, you know, that's one of the great things about this event for the region. We're showing off Cincinnati to the world.
0: Yeah.
1: We're broadcast in 90 countries.
0: Yeah.
1: This is going to reach far and wide. And it's awesome to be able to show off the region. And, you know, the players themselves, we've got over 30 countries represented in the player field. Some of them for the first time. Alex Zial is playing tonight.
0: Mm-hmm.
1: The excitement around her from Filipinos around the world is amazing. We'll see a spike in web traffic tonight because she's playing, you know,
0: right.
1: And that's with the time difference. They're going to be waking up on their Tuesday morning and enjoying her match from Cincinnati. And it's amazing because in a lot of these countries, tennis is up there as a top three sport.
0: Sure.
1: Yeah, I think soccer is probably number one in most countries. Tennis is two or three in a lot of places. And so you see these players who come out and come from these countries, and they're the biggest sports hero from that country. And,
0: and
1: it's awesome to see when those fans come out. João Fonseca is another one from Brazil, the way the Brazilian fans come out. It's really cool to see the way those nations just latch onto their players. And we see it here. I mean, look, we got so many Americans playing well right now. This is a home game for them.
0: Mm-hmm.
1: They love it. They want that. You know,
0: well, my guy lost last night, Shelton.
1: Yeah, that was a tough one for him.
0: That was a bummer.
1: It's so hard to do that double, come off of Canada and then back it up here. Iga, you know, did well to get through her match yesterday and then again today, you know, to be backing up her title in Canada. It's very hard to do.
0: Yeah. I can't thank you enough for having us. We did this last week, and it was fine. we worked with what we had. But to be here with people around us and tennis being played, at least for much of the afternoon, is just awesome. I love this event, and it's really cool to come out here every year.
1: We appreciate you coming out. There's a lot of tennis still to be played this week. We are running through Sunday. The next three, today, tomorrow, Wednesday, 16 single matches each day. So a ton of tennis. Then we get into the quarterfinals on Thursday and Friday, semifinals on Saturday, and then finals on Sunday. Finals weekend, we're going to unveil a whole new brand of a logo and merchandise. We're trying to really elevate that experience, make it special.
0: Mm-hmm.
1: So if you're coming out here, you're going to say, wait a minute, this looks different than what I saw in the first or second round. That's intentional. We want to really just have a different experience.
0: It really is. It's one of the great American tennis weekends. If you look ahead to semifinal Saturday and final Sunday.
1: Yeah, and to play back-to-back, and it's really, there's so much on the line for these players. This is a massive tournament for them, so it's going to be an exciting weekend. And here, as you look at it, okay, yes, we've had some guys not able to play because of injury or to see a Djokovic lose.
0: Right.
1: If you're the rest of the field, you're in that locker room going, okay.
0: That's why I was disappointed for my guy last night. Like, buddy, let's go.
1: Yeah. You know, and so Zverev now, he's got the mantle. He's got the pressure.
0: Right.
1: The rest of these players, you got 31 other guys going, I could do this. Four more matches? Yeah, okay. Let's go. Let's do this. You know, and so they're trying to build up that belief that, I could be flying to New York next Monday with a trophy next to me.
0: Mm-hmm.
1: And that it's going to be awesome to see. And then at the women's side, you got a lot. Coco, Sabalenka, Swiatek.
0: Yeah.
1: So many of those stalwarts still playing well. Rybakina's on court right now. That's going to be a great tournament the rest of the way because they're all playing really well right now. And no one's elevated themselves and separated from the pack. So it's going to be, I think, really interesting to see who can come through this one.
0: How much of an expert since you took on this role in weather radar have you become?
1: I have like seven different apps. And I never trust any of them. So A few of the local meteorologists, there are a couple who are tennis fans. They'll

0: be like texting me from the stands, like, "Hey, I'm out here with my wife today. I think this cell's gonna be like 25 minutes, and then you guys can drive really quick, right? We'll be back out. Don't worry." Yeah. So, you're looking at all that, and the tours have their weather apps as well. But at the end of the day, the best app is you just hold your phone up and say, "Okay, are there drops on the screen? Okay, then it's raining." That's most reliable.
1: I know you're swamped. You have a lot going on. You're always so good to us. Thank you again.
0: Appreciate you being out here, and hope to see a lot more of you through the rest of the week, man.
1: Definitely. You got it.
0: Appreciate it.
1: Pete Holzman, Cincinnati Open Media Relations. We continue 18 after 4 o'clock. We are here till 6 o'clock at the Top Deck Bar here at the Cincinnati Open on ESPN 1530 Cincinnati Sports Station.
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3: 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In Sharonville, there is an accident northbound 75, right lane blocked off between 275 and Union Center Boulevard. Traffic is slow making your way through there. Another crash eastbound Ronald Reagan Highway after Blue Ash Road. That one is off onto the right shoulder. I'm Eddie Zellick with traffic.
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17: Hollywood mourning the loss of actress Hayden Panettiere. NBC's Steve Patterson reports a rep for the 36-year-old confirming her death.
18: Police in Greenville, South Carolina, saying they responded to a report of an unresponsive female, later identified as Panettiere. She was pronounced dead at the scene. Overnight, her father calling her tragic passing an unimaginable loss, writing she was an incredible light and a force of nature.
17: Panettiere, known for her roles in the NBC sci-fi series Heroes, the musical drama Nashville, and Scream, the horror franchise. She also appeared in Remember the Titans, Raising Helen. Ally McBeal, the actress who had been open about her struggles with drugs and alcohol in the past, leaves behind an 11-year-old daughter.
19: What is happening to me?
20: Did you miss me, Spidey?
17: Spider-Man Brand New Day still swinging its way to millions at the box office. The fourth film in the Tom Holland-led franchise grabbing $70 million in its third weekend in theaters to secure a first place once again. It's made over $2 billion worldwide and showing no signs of slowing down. Meantime, the end of Oak Street making $21 million in its first weekend in theaters.
21: I'm a sucker for you.
17: The Jonas Brothers are heading out on tour again this fall. After playing three previously announced shows at Madison Square Garden, the trio will kick off their Burning Up tour all over again, September 25th in Boston. The trek will take them to 45 cities across North America. The group will wrap up the tour December 21st in their native New Jersey. That's entertainment. I'm Jennifer Polsoni.
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1: After four, this is ESPN 1530. My name is Mo Egger. Thank you so much for listening today. We are under a weather delay here in Mason at the Cincinnati Open. No weather impacting the game downtown Cincinnati. Unfortunately, the Reds lost to 2-1. Michael Tolia striking out, looking to end the ball game. Reds got some solid pitching work today. They called upon a guy named Kent Emanuel to make his Reds debut, and he was... Honestly, he was about as good as you could expect. Alec Burleson had a two-run double in the first inning, which plated the first two runs, so to speak. And then three Reds relievers came in and didn't give up any runs. Unfortunately, the Cincinnati offense was limited to a Dane Meyers homer, three hits total. And with the 2-1 loss, the Reds will take the field tonight 7.5 games out of the last wild card spot. We had, over the weekend, a former Red calling out Ellie De La Cruz, which we'll get to a little bit later on. Some phone calls coming up here, hopefully, in just a bit. Plus, Brenneman and Jones on baseball will have reaction to today's game from GABP here in just a while. Brenneman and Jones on baseball as well. We spent time on Friday talking about Orlando Brown. Orlando Brown whiffing on a block against a guy by the name of Eric O'Neill, who hit Joe Burrow. Joe Goodberry was with us an hour ago, and I think he encapsulated, I think, how you should feel about that moment. Yes, this is preseason for a guy in his ninth NFL season. And so, you know, maybe you don't expect these guys to necessarily go through the motions, but they're not playing the way they would play a game or a snap that counted. At the same time, when it's your job to keep people off your star quarterback, there's no such thing as a meaningless snap. There are meaningless snaps maybe for wide receivers. Maybe there's meaningless snaps for quarterbacks. Maybe there's meaningless snaps for guys on ain't no such thing as a meaningless snap when your job is to protect Joe Burrow. That snap, if you're Orlando Brown, is as meaningful in mid-August as it is in mid-December. I'll try to thread the needle here. Because in this day and age of no nuance, it's either stop talking about it, stop paying attention to it, no big deal, Orlando Brown is fine, or Orlando Brown's a bum and you got to figure out a way to replace him immediately. For me, it's simply this. I'm filing it away. I'm filing it away, but it's not a file that exists by itself. Filing away Orlando Brown versus Eric O'Neill, it's joining Orlando Brown versus Cassius Howell. And on top of that, I'm filing it in the same department or compartment, I guess, with some of the moments we saw Orlando author last year. Look, man, here's the reality. Orlando Brown has never been a superstar. He's had a terrific NFL career. He's played for a long time. He's helped teams win, by all accounts. Wonderful guy. Very good career. For the most part, very durable. Like, we're not talking about a superstar player. We're not talking about a guy who has ever really been regarded as one of the elite left tackles in football. He's usually been a guy with a little bit of a low ceiling, right? So, you know, just giving him the benefit of the doubt and ignoring what we saw on Thursday, to me, that's something you reserve for a player who's maybe closer to his athletic prime, or for a guy who over the course of his career has been a better player. If you look at his, and this is just one metric, his Pro Football Focus rankings, he's never been rated among the elite left tackles in the sport. And over the last couple of years, there has been a steady decline in how he has been graded, which means there is a greater likelihood of moments like we saw on Thursday manifesting themselves in regular season games in 2026 than, say, in 2022 or 2023. But I think the real problem is you could talk about, well, I don't have a lot of faith in Orlando Brown. What else you got at tackle? They're already moving Cody Ford around. They're gonna try Jalen Rivers at tackle, I guess. Swing tackle is a position that we talked about a lot during the offseason. We just talked about it with Joe Goodberry. So it's one thing to express a degree of concern about Orlando Brown. All I'm going to do is tell you that I think there's a world where he's the weak link on the offensive line. I think that has the potential to be reflective of how good the rest of the offensive line is, but also a years-long trend continuing of Orlando Brown regressing. If that regression continues to the point that you want to make a move and play somebody else, cool. What else you got? And I think that's the problem. It's not just that Orlando Brown whiffed. It's not just that he had a bad snap. And maybe by mid-October, Orlando Brown having a bad snap against the Detroit Lions is a 2026 version of Ja'Marr Chase not being able to catch passes in preseason games in his rookie year. It's the sort of thing that you spent a lot of time on in August, and by October, everybody's forgotten about it because the guy's playing really well. But you file it away and you go, okay, maybe he makes us forget about this, or maybe what we saw on Thursday reoccurs a little bit more frequently than you would like. And, you know, the years-long regression continues, and if it does, and if things bottom out for the player at that position, and you want to talk about playing somebody else, right now it doesn't feel like there's a viable alternative among the backups. That is a bigger problem. Or as big of a problem, at least, as Orlando Brown whiffing on a block against a guy who was undrafted. 29 minutes after 4 o'clock. Zach Cozart called out Ellie Dela Cruz yesterday on social media. We'll spend some time on that. And Tony Pike with another live training camp report. We're at the Cincinnati Open today, where the sun is not really peeking out. But my engineer, Mike Mills, has got himself some ice cream, so he's a happy guy. I've got a water. I like water. Maybe we'd rather have ice cream. Sports headlines and maybe a phone call or two coming up on ESPN 1530 Cincinnati Sports Station.
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0: 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Traffic is moving slow along eastbound 275 due to an accident after 71. This in Ohio, that crash off on the left shoulder, and those slowdowns back from 75. Also eastbound Ronald Reagan Highway, an accident blocking the right lane after Blue Ash Road. I'm Eddie Zellick with traffic.
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26: What's going on, fellow sports fans? It's Andy West. Let's look back on this day in sports history, August 17th. We'll start off back in 1957 with a weird baseball tidbit. Richie Ashburn of the Philadelphia Phillies hits a foul ball and it hits fan Alice Roth, breaking her nose. A medical team quickly attended to her, and during the same at-bat, Ashburn hit another foul ball, hitting her again. Luckily, the second time, nothing got broken. Jumping ahead today, in 1989, Baltimore Orioles shortstop Cal Ripken Jr. plays in his 1,208th consecutive game to pass Steve Garvey into third place on the all-time list. Ripken holds the all-time record, which he broke in 1995. And today in 2008, Michael Phelps won the gold medal in the 4x100-meter medley relay at the Summer Olympics in Beijing. It was Phelps' eighth gold medal at the Beijing Games, breaking Mark Spitz's record of 7 gold medals won in a single Olympics in Munich in 1972.
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27: Peek-a-boo. 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Smile.
28: Smile, buddy.
27: Come on. Smile. Oh, honey, he's still not smiling.
28: Maybe he's not a smiler.
27: Yeah, maybe he's just not a happy baby.
28: Maybe he's just being a boy. You know how boys are.
27: Or maybe he's teething. Oh, poor baby, I think his gums hurt.
28: Maybe he's just tired.
27: Or maybe his tummy hurts. He didn't eat that much.
28: Maybe he's not ticklish.
27: You think maybe he's scared of the dog?
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7: 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Reds lose again today at GABP 2-1. Cincinnati got three hits. Dane Myers, a homer, representing Cincinnati's only offense. Ken Emanuel gave up a two-run double to Alec Burleson in the top of the first inning. That was all St. Louis needed. 2-1 the final score. Reds now six, count them, six games under 500 and 7.5 games behind San Diego and Philadelphia for the last wild card spot. Game two of the doubleheader tonight. Rhett Lauder throws for Cincinnati against Andre Pallante. 6:40 is first pitch of game two, though it is, I'm told, raining really, really, really hard downtown. Saw the postgame show with Brian Giesenslog and Sam LeCurin behind him, the tarp already on the field. We will see. No Bengals practice today. They're back in the field tomorrow morning, which means we are back tomorrow morning with the AE Door and Window Tony and Moe training camp show on ESPN 1530 from 10 until noon. College football, AP top 25 preseason poll released earlier today. The Ohio State Buckeyes, number one, followed up by Oregon, Georgia, Notre Dame, and Texas, 1-5. Indiana, sixth. And the Louisville Cardinals, 24th. No votes for my beloved UC Bearcats. And we are under a weather delay here at the Cincinnati Open, although the skies to our northeast seem to be clearing. That is good news. That is good news. Tony Pike again coming up in just a few minutes, plus Brenneman and Jones on baseball. We also have to get to the silly, and it is silly, Terry Francona leaving out an important detail when it comes to Nicola Dolo yesterday. But we've got folks waiting. I don't want to make people wait any longer. Mark, you're on ESPN 1530. Mark, good afternoon. How are you?
11: Good, thank you. I want to make a comment why the Castellinis are the luckiest owners in Major League Baseball.
7: Okay.
11: And the reason they are is simply because McClain and De La Cruz both turned down contracts that they'll never see again. Nobody is going to give De La Cruz $35 million a year for 10 years. I know he's a potential superstar, but if you look at his stats at this point, he has done nothing to rake that kind of money, and there's no indication he's going to turn it around. And he is terrible defensively. I mean, I can go back to Roy McMillan, and I can't think of a worse fielding shortstop than De La Cruz. And he looks like a nervous wreck. Maybe the money that he turned down is laying on his mind, and he can't focus on the game.
7: I think you're wrong about. I think you're wrong about what Ellie De La Cruz is going to command on the open market. I think you're dead on about what Matt McClain would command, either with the Reds or anywhere else. Matt McClain, I'm sure, spends a lot of time lamenting the fact that he didn't sign the contract that the Reds offered him. I feel very confident in saying that when Ellie De La Cruz hits free agency at the end of the 2029 season, when he is still going to be in his mid-20s, that someone is going to help him break the bank.
11: But what has he done to this point to make you think that? There's a lot of, you know, everybody talks about what a great player he is, but he has done nothing. Nothing.
7: He's look, do I go ahead.
11: The batting averages.
7: Well, Mark, I didn't hear beyond the tail end of what you said. What did you say?
11: Okay, I said basically in 4 years he's had between 18 and 22 home runs and 265 to 275 batting averages. Yeah. That is not $35 million a year. The Yankees are not that stupid. The Dodgers are not that stupid. I mean, if he hit 320 with 35 home runs, that would be one thing.
7: Well, nobody bats 320 anymore. I mean, you know, and I wish they did. Nobody bats 320 anymore, so no one's going to care if he doesn't bat 320. I think, I mean, number one, look, he could be frustrating on defense, and he is certainly going through a batting slump right now. Those things are inarguable. That said, I think there's a lot of metrics that would point to his market improvement on defense. He still has moments like we saw yesterday that can frustrate And if he truly wants to be one of the elite players in the game, then the nonchalance we saw on the throw in the ninth inning, we can't have that. I think he's become a better hitter from the right side of the plate. He is on pace to exceed his career high in home runs. He has this year, even with the current slump that he is in, his OPS is over 50 points higher from his career average. He has in many ways been a better hitter this year. If you want to look at batting average, and again, this is taking into account the fact that over the last week, he's something like 2 for his last 27. He's hitting higher this year than he has for his entire career. He is a very good player. Is he a legitimate superstar like PCA or Shohei Ohtani? Absolutely not. Do I think most in the sport would, at the age of 24, still bet on him getting to that pantheon of players? Absolutely.
11: You know, Mo, I respect you. I think you're the best talk show host there is.
7: That's kind
11: but
7: of.
11: But I swear, I think you're drinking the Kool-Aid. I just can't see
7: but,
11: it.
7: But I. But,
11: I mean,
7: but,
11: the guy,
7: but part of
11: the
7: it
11: guy
7: is.
11: Swings
7: but,
11: at every first pitch. Mm-hmm. He misses. You know, Bench. And I'm not one of those that lives in the past. Bench, Votto, Klizuski. I can go back as far as you want. They could put a team on their shoulders and carry it. They could hit in the clutch. He has never done that, never been a clutch hitter. When he comes up in a crucial situation, strike one, take the second pitch, third pitch is called, and the fourth pitch is a swing and a miss. That's been his operation since he's been with the Reds. He's never been able to hit in the clutch, and he's never, never been able to carry the team. Having said that, this lineup is so pathetically sad, it's ridiculous.
7: Well, again, you'll get, and I appreciate the night's words, Mark, you'll get no argument from me on how bad the lineup is, and you're right about Ellie this year in the clutch. If you look at his late and close stats, they're not very good. I do think he has made improvements as a hitter. I think they're reflective by the numbers, which are better than they've been for the majority of his career. I do think he has made large improvements on defense. I no longer hold my breath when the ball is hit to him. Advanced defensive metrics love him. You could do whatever you want with those, but look, he's 24 years old. Between now and the end of the 2029 season, which is when he could be a free agent. Now, I personally believe the Reds will probably trade him at the end of the 2028 season to get something for him. He'll be a free agent at the age of 27. He is an elite athlete. If the improvement continues, and again, he is a better player this year than he was last season, taking into account that he is in the middle of a slump right now, which it'd be cool if his manager actually gave him a day off. If the improvement we have seen continues, there is no doubt in my mind he will have lots of suitors who want to pay him what the market dictates a guy like Ellie De La Cruz is going to get. And what the market dictates a guy like Ellie De La Cruz is going to get is a ton of money. Tony Pike next, ESPN 1530.
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3: 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Traffic is moving slow along eastbound 275 due to an accident after 71. This in Ohio, that crash off on the left shoulder. And those slowdowns back from 75. Also eastbound Ronald Reagan Highway, an accident blocking the right lane after Blue Ash Road. I'm Eddie Zellick with traffic.
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5: On the night before Halloween in 1975, 15-year-old Martha Moxley was murdered in the Tony Bellhaven neighborhood of Greenwich, Connecticut. She was rich and beautiful and loved by all who knew her. For decades, despite intense media scrutiny, police failed to make an arrest. In 2000, 25 years after Martha's murder, her one-time neighbor, Michael Skakel, was arrested. He'd been 15, like her, at the time of the crime. He was also a cousin of the Kennedys.
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5: 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I read the articles. Of course Michael Skakel killed his next-door neighbor Martha Moxley. He beat her to death with a golf club. I knew it. And if you followed the case like I did, I bet you knew it too. My name is Andrew Goldman. I've been a journalist for 30 years. I got involved in this case in 2015. But here's the thing. 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
18: The different color noises, white noise, brown noise, pink noise. Brown noise is deeper, has lower frequencies, it's got more bass, minimalizes that higher frequency. Mm-hmm. And I didn't really know this, but apparently you can liken some of these to sounds in nature. And apparently brown noise is more akin to like a river rapid or a heavy rainfall or thunder.
19: Because there's also white noise and pink noise, you think brown noise is just named after the color brown. Wrong. There was a scientist named Robert Brown from Scotland.
18: White noise is used, aside from just sleeping, a lot of times with like noise-canceling headphones and stuff, mm-hmm. masking other sounds.
19: Pink noise is a little different. It's kind of like the compromise between white noise and brown noise.
18: As far as which one is best for sleep, there have been some very middling studies over the years. But at Oxford in 2017, they said that they fell asleep 40% faster listening to white noise, but their overall sleep was about the same.
19: Okay.
18: There was a study in 2017 from Northwestern of 13 older adults, and they said pink noise provided deeper sleep overall and improved ability to recall words.
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21: From the Extime Cooling Weather Center, here's your forecast.
23: Still some clouds left this afternoon. Our high comes in around 83 degrees, but at least the rain chances are more or less fading. And then tonight, clouds are moving out, so we're done with rain, down to 66. Tomorrow, not quite as humid. Again, high of 83, but a little more comfortable. It's mostly sunny. We'll also see another dry forecast for Wednesday. Highs will be in the low 80s. I'm Jennifer Ketchmark for the Mo Egger Show on ESPN 1530, Cincinnati Sports Station.
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7: Brendan and Jones on baseball. Just a minute away, Tony Pike is with us. Latest on Bengals training camp. No practice today. They're back at it tomorrow morning. This is a big week for a lot of players. And we talked last hour about some guys who have things to build on, like Dante Myers. It's also going to be a big week for a handful of guys who maybe took a little bit of a step back in the preseason game. I'm going to start, Tony, with Charlie Jones.
0: Yeah, and I don't even know if it's Charlie Jones taking a step back or others just taking a bigger leap ahead. Yeah. You know, Charlie Jones is never going to give you that elite wide receiver production, but he's always been solid in the return game. But I wonder if they may have more explosiveness in the return game with some of these other players that are vying for roster spots. Charlie Jones is a unique one because it's not like he went out and performed terribly. I just think you've got a lot of other good skill position players that are competing for now his roster spot and making bigger splash plays.
7: I think it's also an important week for Taj Brooks.
0: Yeah, see, now that's the opposite of Charlie Jones. I thought Taj Brooks hurt himself. I didn't think the burst was there. I think the vision isn't quite what you want. And if you want to be a successful running back in the NFL, especially in the Bengals offense, you got to be able to catch passes out of the backfield. And he dropped two opportunities. And I know it was raining, but he dropped two opportunities that were presented to him in the passing game as well. I thought he was putting himself in position for a bigger role. Now you wonder, is he playing himself off of the roster completely? It's a massive week for Taj Brooks.
7: And I'll add one more to it. I won't single in on one guy. We'll talk about a bunch. Pretty much every backup offensive lineman not named Brian Parker or Connor Liu.
0: Yep. This, to me, is a massive week. Not only tomorrow, but Thursday with the Bears coming into town, on having to make a decision within your organization. Do you have the depth necessary if something were to happen on the offensive line, or based on your evaluations and the film, do you need to go out and find that in free agency via a trade or those waiver wire moves that are going to be made that other teams are going to be releasing offensive linemen? I think tomorrow and Thursday are your big evaluation days on what you need to do with the offensive line before now and the Tampa Bay Bucks come into town.
7: Tony is back with me tomorrow morning for the AE Dorn Window Tony and Mo Training Camp Show, 10 o'clock from tomorrow's practice. Bengals and Bears on Saturday night on ESPN 1530 with Tony, Dan, and Lapp. And back in about an hour for his final training camp update of the day. Right now it's time for Bredeman and Jones on baseball.
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6: Reds continue the homestand, and boy, do they continue it in a big way. A doubleheader today with the St. Louis Cardinals to kick off a big, big stretch of quality teams that the Reds are facing at the moment. Periodically, we go back to former players and talk about Hall of Fame player, not a Hall of Fame player. And I came across an interesting subject, a young man who at one time played briefly with the Cincinnati Reds, spent 13 of his 17-year big league career with two teams. That's the Los Angeles Angels at the time and the St. Louis Cardinals. And that would be Jimmy Edmonds.
10: This is a tough call.
6: It sure is.
10: Do you think he's a Hall of Famer?
6: Well, you know, I go back and forth, but I would say this. If you're going to put Andrew Jones in the Hall of Fame, and he's gone in now, he went in this month, or last month, you got to give serious consideration to Jim Edmonds.
10: Jim Edmonds, was there a better center field? Well, maybe Andrew Jones, but some of the catches that Edmonds made, even with the Reds,
6: absolutely,
10: were outstanding. But that one catch, I think it was with the Angels even, back to home plate, way better than Willie Mays' catch. And straight over his shoulder, that was the best catch I've ever seen.
6: Yeah, he really popularized. He did it better than anybody else. The over-the-shoulder catch in center field covered a lot of ground. This man was an 8-time Gold Glove winner.
10: Yes, he was. Well, he close to 400 home runs, a 903 OPS, and 4 marriages, which makes him a smart man.
6: He was married 4 times.
10: Yeah, you know how it gets better the more times you get married? You're on your 3rd. I'm on my 2nd. Can't wait for my 3rd. I'm sure you can't wait for your 4th.
6: I can't wait for this commercial to begin.
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6: We're talking about Hall of Fame or no Hall of Fame. Jim Edmonds is a topic, subject of our topic today.
10: Let me hold off on just one thing. Amanda, I'm sorry about that comment. You know, I'm just joking. I know she's a huge fan.
6: She's very sensitive, too,
10: she's
6: by the way.
10: She's very, well, you call it sensitive. She's thin-skinned. But, yeah, so sorry, Amanda, for that last comment.
6: Okay. Jimmy Edmonds.
10: Yeah.
6: The thing that's against him is the fact that he did not hit 400 home runs.
10: Right.
6: He did not hit 300. And the hit total also. I think they're the big three. But again, you can go back to comparing other players who have gone into the Hall of Fame that you could make the same strong argument against.
10: Well, you made a great point with Andrew Jones, because there's the comparison.
6: Absolutely.
10: And Andrew Jones, it took him a while to get in the Hall of Fame.
6: Well, Jim Edmonds has been around a while since retiring, and nothing's happened with him. In fact, his name's never mentioned.
10: It's never mentioned.
6: No.
10: I mean, the one ballot, he got 2.5% of the Hall of Fame vote. So I just thought he was an excellent all-around player. And the longevity, 17 years is pretty darn good.
6: No question whatsoever. So when you think about Hall of Fame or no Hall of Fame, where it goes to outfielders, you think about Jimmy Edmonds and look up his numbers, because I think you'll be very, very impressed.
10: And don't forget about the 4 marriages.
6: Thank you.
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12: 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In Sharonville, northbound 75, an accident after 275 is off on the right shoulder. You're going to find some slow traffic in that area from Glendale-Milford Road. Also on eastbound 275 after Montgomery Road, another accident on the right shoulder. Slowdowns back from Mosteller. I'm Eddie Zellick with traffic.
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7: 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All right, 5 minutes after 5 o'clock, this is ESPN 1530. Mo Egger, thanks for listening today. Hopefully you've had an awesome Monday. We've had a great Monday because we've been broadcasting from an event that I love, the Cincinnati Open. And yeah, we were here last week, but there was no tennis, there were no fans, there was a lot of weather that was bad. We've had a lot of weather today, but play is resuming and should be a fun night of tennis. And, you know, I always like it when we broadcast the show just mere feet away from a bar. We are in the top deck bar here at the Lindner Tennis Center. Folks here always hospitable to us. We have a lot to get to this hour. One more check-in with Tony Pike. Reds lose 2-1 to the Cardinals today. Game one of a doubleheader, game one of a five-game series. Look, this has been an unfun year. Call it what it is. There have been high points. Chase Burns, Sal Stewart most notably. But This feels like the season once and for all circling the drain. Saturday night felt like more than just a loss. Yesterday felt like I will never accuse a team or a player of not trying. But if you wanted a game that you could point to as evidence that maybe the team wasn't totally locked in, that would be it. Today they lose 2-1. A guy by the name of Kent Emmanuel made the start. He pitched incredibly. Gave up 2 runs in the first inning. Alec Burleson with a 2-run double. They lose the game again because they don't hit. Dane Myers with a solo homer. Beyond that, 2 other hits. Game 2 of the doubleheader is tonight. They're now 7.5 games out of the wild card. And if you have been considering them to be in contention, the one thing that was going to, I don't know, bolster your argument was they've got some teams in front of them that they can make up ground on and some beatable teams that share a similar profile that they can take care of before the schedule gets really hard when they have to play teams like the Cubs and the Dodgers and the Brewers. By the way, did you see what the Brewers did to the Dodgers this weekend? LA's having a hard time beating anybody who's good. But they're 7.5 back, man. Like, so they'll play game two tonight. Maybe they can make up some ground. I don't know. Here's Terry Francona after today's loss at GABP.
0: I mean, early, the kid, their guy had a good changeup, and we made him throw a ton of pitches, but we only had the one to show for it on Myers' home run. But we got him out early. And then after that, they just went one inning with their pen, and we weren't able to get anything going.
1: Pleasantly surprised from what you got from Kent Emmanuel?
0: I mean, the way the game started, you know, he hits the first guy in the foot. We got first and second before he can even breathe. Gives up the double, and then hung in there like very proud of him. And he gave us everything he had.
1: This is a string of good outings for Luis May. I know behind the scenes there's been a lot of work. What have you seen from your bench?
0: Fastball command. I'd say it starts there and ends there. It's got so much movement, he doesn't have to necessarily always locate. He just throws it over that white thing. He's going to be okay.
1: What have you seen from De La Cruz in his struggles offensively?
0: You know, I think it's kind of telling, even the one he challenged, ball had the whole plate. Sometimes you kind of lose where you are. Yeah. Things like sometimes the ball in, he thinks is in, it's a strike. He's just going through a tough time right now.
7: So there's a lot to talk about as it relates to the Reds and Tito Francona and Ellie De La Cruz. So a few different things. That was Tito after today's game, 2-1 loss to the Cardinals. So Nick Lodolo pitched yesterday and pitched well, but came out after 73 pitches and 5 innings. And after the game, Terry Francona said, quote, "When a pitcher says, I've had it, I'll never send him back out," which would strongly suggest that after 73 pitches, Nick Lodolo said, "Hey, I'm tapped out, Skip. Got a call upon the bullpen." Like, that's when I saw Tito after the game yesterday, that's what I thought. Like, okay, well, Nick Lodolo said, "Skip, I'm done." But it was curious to me, like, he came off the injured list. He had one rehab start. It would make sense if, like, there was a little bit more there than met the eye, like a restriction or a limitation to the number of pitches that Nick Lodolo is throwing in that start. Well, as it turned out after the game, Nick Lodolo was asked about, you know, why he came out after 5 innings and 75 pitches. And he said, "I would like to go 6 innings, especially with what we have tomorrow, but I understand it and it's a process. Would I have liked to have pitched 6 innings? Yeah. I only had 2 more pitches to work with anymore. Anyway, I think I had a cap at 75 to 80 pitches." This according to Mike Petrelia. So the manager says, effectively, and I could have played the audio there and been a good radio host and said I read it, but the manager is saying, the pitcher came to me and said, "Skipper, I'm done." And the pitcher is saying, "We had a limit to the number of pitches I was going to throw, and I was pretty close to it." So Tito says what he says, and what happens instantly is Nick Lodolo takes a ton of crap from fans. And I will admit to you, I would have done that ordinarily if a pitcher just said after 75 or 73 pitches, "I'm done." You're in the thick of a wild card race, although it's kind of hard to call it that with a straight face. You have a doubleheader today. It's forever before an off day. They don't have Hunter Green. If ever there was a moment where you would ask your pitcher, "Dude, I know maybe you're nearing the finish line, but can you come out there and give us at least one more inning?" It would be that. But if the organization says, if there's an agreement by the brain trust, well, he's only going to throw 75 to 80 pitches, that's an entirely different story. So a few things here you can't help but wonder. A, was the manager of the team unaware of the fact that Nick Lodolo had a limit of 75 pitches? Because if so, kind of a problem. The manager of the team has no idea. Because if he did know, then why wouldn't he just after the game say, well, look, Nick Lodolo's a tough kid and wants to pitch, but he is just coming off the injured list, and so we had a limit. He was pretty much close to it. That's why we didn't bring him. Like, he put it on the player. He put it on the pitcher. And because he puts it on the pitcher now takes a ton of crap from fans who are like, dude, you're soft. You're not tough. You're not a team guy. When in actuality, it feels like there's a very good chance that the decision was made before the start. He's not going to throw more than 75 pitches. So either the manager, for some reason, left out that minor detail, or Nick Lodolo is lying, or the manager didn't know. Now, I'm going to give Nick Lodolo the benefit of the doubt that he's not lying. I would have a hard time believing that he would say, yeah, I had a pitch limit. I was going to tap out at set.

pitches he was going to throw no matter what, and that's why they took him out of the game, or he decided to leave out that fact, or he had no idea. Neither are cool. Neither are excusable. Neither are becoming of a manager of Terry Francona's stature. There's also this. Ellie De La Cruz makes an error yesterday on a ball that's hit right to him, and he took his sweet time getting the ball to first base, and it was an errant throw, and it helped open the floodgates in the ninth inning. And I love Ellie De La Cruz. I love watching him play. There are fewer of those moments this year than we've seen in the past, but we saw one yesterday, and it can happen. Like, whether it's a lapse in concentration, whether it's taking the speed of the runner for granted, whether it's laziness, whether it's poor fundamentals, whatever it is, that's a play that a big league shortstop has to make. And an elite caliber player makes consistently. Now, we could say that and acknowledge Ellie has improved in many respects defensively. And he's going through a tough time at the plate. He looks like a guy who could use a day off. But in the immediate aftermath, that video went viral, and Zach Cozart retweeted it and wrote, "Lazy." Now, let me get this part out of the way. Until about 8:30 this morning, I had no idea Zach Cozart was on Twitter. I guess Zach Cozart tweets about a lot of things that aren't baseball related. I don't care. I don't do culture wars. If he's tweeting about culture wars, that ain't my jam. I'm not going to suddenly start following Zach Cozart on Twitter. I don't think he was that interesting as a player. I'm going to guess not too interesting as an ex-player. But you know what? My thought was, good. Like, Zach Cozart was a fine shortstop. Was he the caliber of player of Ellie De La Cruz? No, though he had his moments, the donkey year where he made the All-Star game. But you know what? Good. Because it feels like, and I say this as an enormous Ellie De La Cruz fan, it feels like when he makes mistakes, we have to tiptoe around it. And this was the case 2 years ago when Ellie would do something on the base paths and kind of cross that line from aggressive to stupid. Or when he's made plays in the field or failed to make plays in the field that you kind of feel like he should, that maybe his failure to make the play has seemed at times effort-related. It feels like we kind of tiptoe around it, pussyfoot around it, we're afraid to say it. It has felt like at times like there's a reluctance to hold Ellie De La Cruz accountable. Ellie has played in every game he's been healthy for this year. I've not yet seen tonight's starting lineup. He led off today. Maybe they give him the night off. Last year, he played every single day, despite not being 100%. Terry Francona this offseason said, well, that was a mistake. We're going to give him regular days off. Well, he hasn't had one, aside from the time that he wasn't healthy. Why? Because Ellie wants to play every day. They don't tell him no. Like, it feels like they don't tell him no. It feels like they treat him with delicacy that I don't know that many other players on the team are treated with. I think it's actually kind of refreshing that somebody who played the position at a really high level for this team is willing to go, like, that play, how you handle it, not acceptable. I don't know if lazy is the right word, but it was nonchalant. It certainly didn't look urgent. And it might be reflective of him being worn down because he does play every day, or the fact that his batting slump is getting to him. But I saw that, and I knew nothing about Zach Cozart's history on Twitter. I do not care. I do know Zach Cozart played shortstop at a high level for a pretty long time, meaning he's one of the handful of people on the planet qualified to talk about Ellie De La Cruz's play at shortstop. Again, I don't know that I would have used the word lazy. But it feels like with Ellie De La Cruz, everybody just is afraid to call him out or criticize him when he is deserving of it. He's, by all accounts, an awesome guy. He is an immensely talented player. He is uber fun to watch. If I had my way, Ellie De La Cruz would play the rest of his career as a Red. Even when they are bad, Ellie is worth watching. I will go to the ballpark in the final month or so of the season, despite the fact the team is not going to be in it, because I love watching Ellie De La Cruz. But that moment yesterday should be called out. Who's more equipped to call him out? Who's more qualified to call him out? Me? You? Some randos on Twitter? Or a guy who played the position? And if Zach Cozart's not going to call him out, that's cool. Will somebody? Because it does feel like with Ellie De La Cruz,
there has at times been a lack of willingness to not blast him in

0: public. Don't expect a manager to do that. But we talked about the end of David Bell's time in Cincinnati from this perspective, among many others. Boy, Ellie makes a lot of mistakes. How come they go uncorrected? I don't know that that theme isn't still dominating, or at least part of the Terry Francona administration or regime or tenure. So, I don't know, man. I had no problem with a former big league shortstop weighing in on a current big league shortstop and how he's playing. Because if nobody else is, let somebody like Zach Cozart do it. Didn't have a major issue with it. I think I'm in the minority. Your thoughts are welcome at 513-749-1530. There's also the, you know, Ellie plays every day because Ellie wants to play every day. Like, you're allowed to tell the guy no. You're allowed to coach the guy. You're allowed to correct the guy. And again, man, like, I love the dude. This isn't lazy anti-Ellie conjecture. You're allowed to tell the guy, hey, today you're going to take the day off. Or at the very least, today you're going to DH. Like, there's a long history in this sport of players gaining benefit from not playing a certain day. Ellie De La Cruz, in the long and storied history of this franchise, a lot of great players have got occasional days off. Ellie can't benefit from it. You know, you watched him wear down toward the end of the season last year. He looks like he's wearing down now. He plays every single day. Are they afraid to tell him no? Are they afraid to hold him accountable? Isn't it kind of refreshing to see somebody with a high profile, not some anonymous dude on the internet, not somebody who's got their name and like 9 different numbers in their handle, somebody putting his name on it who's more qualified than almost any person alive to offer a critique on Ellie De La Cruz's play at shortstop 20 minutes after 5 o'clock. We can end once and for all a Bengals narrative. That's next on ESPN 1530.
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2: 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In Sharonville, northbound 75, an accident after 275 is off on the right shoulder. You're going to find some slow traffic in that area from Glendale Milford Road. Also on eastbound 275 after Montgomery Road, another accident on the right shoulder. Slowdowns back from Mosteller. I'm Eddie Zellick with traffic.
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0: Human, how about guaranteed humid? Huh? Here at the Cincinnati Open. We're undercover, though, and hopefully the rain stays away tonight. We got folks waiting on hold, and I want to get to everybody who's waiting this segment, so let's get right to it. Chuck, you're on ESPN 1530. Good afternoon, Chuck. How are you?
22: Good afternoon, Bo. Before I give you the Reds' ultimate lineup tonight, I didn't see it posted, but I remember it's admirable that Cruz wants to play every game, but I remember back in the day when, you know, and Joey Votto didn't go through too many slumps, but when he was like 2-for-19 or something, Dusty Baker would always, especially if it was a game before a day off, he'd always send him to clear his head, and Joey Votto would go back to normal.
0: Yeah. By the way, Ellie is playing tonight.
22: Of course he is.
0: Yeah. I just.
22: But you ready for my lineup here? And see if this is the worst lineup in the history of the Reds, and since they're out of it, he might as well just do it. I got Friedel in center.
0: Okay.
22: McClain at second.
0: Okay.
22: Lede at DH. Suarez at short. Trevino, our big bopper, at the fifth spot. Taglio at first.
0: Uh-huh.
22: Marte in right. Rodriguez in left. And, of course, Cabrian Hayes at third.
0: Oh, yeah.
22: You think that could be the official worst lineup in the history of the organization?
0: Well, you know, I was here for the 2015, 16, 17, and 18 seasons. But those teams at least had Joey Votto putting up really good numbers. the best hitter in that lineup this season is J.J. Bleda. And J.J.'s had...
22: Or Trevino has a 250 batting average.
0: Yeah.
22: That's six out of nine guys under 200.
0: So, De La Cruz is playing.
22: And watch him score 10 runs tonight. Who knows?
0: Yeah. But Suarez, Tolia, McClain, Rodriguez, Trevino, and Friedel are all playing. Rodriguez may prove to be very good, but two for his first 23.
22: In the spirit of it.
0: I don't understand. I admire the fact that Ellie wants to play every single day. That is great. You want guys who want to go every single day. You're allowed to tell them, Ellie.
22: I'm sure Votto wanted to play every day too, but I mean, you know,
0: sure.
22: when you see a guy going, you know, throwing his bat all over the place, he clearly wanted to clear his head.
0: Yes. Yeah. I don't understand why they can't tell him no. And it's one thing this year when he's going through.
22: Who's in charge here?
0: You hire Terry Francona because of his ability to look at Ellie De La Cruz and have a tough conversation with him and go, look, for your benefit and for our benefit, you're not going to play today. Take a seat, clear your head, enjoy the time. You're back tomorrow. You're going to be leading off and you're going to be my shortstop. I do not understand the unwillingness to do that. If there's anybody in the sport that would have the cachet to be able to look at Ellie De La Cruz and tell him, you're not going to play today. It's supposed to be Terry Francona, and he refuses to do it.
22: Yeah, I wasn't the biggest Dusty Baker fan, but he did that with Votto all the time.
0: Yeah, it doesn't. Chuck, I appreciate the phone call. Like, I get it, man. Like, oh, they should play every single... When a guy is not performing well, he's not helping the team. There's a long history of players better than Ellie De La Cruz getting an occasional day and it benefiting them and, by extension, the team. Mike, you're on ESPN 1530. Go ahead.
1: Hey, Mo. How you doing?
0: I'm well. What's up?
1: I agree, man. I blame this on Francona 100%. He should have the right to sit De La Cruz down.
0: Mm-hmm.
1: Period.
0: Mm-hmm.
1: I don't understand it. I'm confused about the whole thing. And I would think that Francona, being who he is, should step up and just sit him amongst a couple other players. I think he breaks. But it is what it is. Francona, I can't see that he's fearful to do it, or if he thinks somebody in the higher up is gonna maybe say anything, is he afraid to do it? I'm confused.
0: Well, and the thing is, by his own admission this offseason, by his own admission, the way he handled Ellie last year wasn't the right approach. And so, you know, he talked on multiple occasions about how this year I got to give him days. On this year, I got to be more cognizant of, you know, where he is physically. And I'm paraphrasing him here. We may DH him. We may just give him a day where he's not playing at all. But I've got to do that this year. He said he was going to do this. He has so far shown a total unwillingness to do it. And so
1: exactly.
0: I can't help but wonder why.
1: I wonder the same thing. And no, one last thing.
0: Yeah.
1: I also don't understand in today's game the 5-inning. It seems like when these pitchers get to that 5th inning, Francona just, no matter what position the game is in, he wants to pull them.
0: Yeah.
1: And what happened to the 6-7-8-inning guy, the 6-7-8-inning starter, you know, with the exception of our one pitcher? I just don't see that with the Reds. I never see a pitcher go over 5 innings.
0: Well, they've had some starts recently where, you know, obviously Chase Burns has gone 7. Chase Burns on Friday was awesome. They've let Brady Singer get through a 6, but I think part of that is just the way the game is run and managed now, where there is a reluctance to have a pitcher get through the batting order a third time, and the Reds are not the only team that I think you see that reflected with. Mike, I appreciate the call. Other Mike, you're on ESPN 1530. Go ahead.
2: Hi, Mo. Thanks. Appreciate it.
0: You're welcome.
2: Do you ever see that commercial on TV here over the last few months where
3: it's for like mildew or something, and the family's in there, and they go, damn, what is that smell? And then the wife goes, damn, what is that smell? And then the little kid goes, damn, what is that smell? And the dad goes, language, language, language. That's how the Reds are right now. They smell, bro.
0: Mm-hmm.
3: Austin brought up a good point today. Sal Stewart should be playing third base. He should have been playing third base since he got here. That's his position. That's what he played, typically, coming up through the ranks.
0: Mm-hmm.
3: You know this as well as I do. Most teams, third basemen are typically productive offensively, if not a lot of home runs.
0: Right.
3: Who's that sound like to you? Sounds like Mr. Stewart to me.
0: And sounds like the exact opposite of Key Brian Hayes. And so to me, everything starts with the as it relates to what you're talking about, everything starts with the decision to trade for and pay. Mike, thank you for the phone call. Trade for and pay Key Brian Hayes. I believe Sal Stewart's future is at third base. But, like, I don't know what they're going to do with Key Brian Hayes. I didn't understand the trade when they did it. I haven't understood a lot of things as it relates to the Reds. But the thing that I get the least is Key Brian Hayes. Sal Stewart played first base to start the season and has played it okay, but played first base to start the season because they had Key Brian Hayes. I think it makes all the sense in the world to pay Key Brian Hayes to go away and move Sal over to third, because I agree with you. I mean, number one, you just need more hitters. Key Brian Hayes isn't a good hitter. Number two, the ball isn't hit to you enough at third base to justify great field, no hit. I'd rather have Sal Stewart at third base. He should be playing there. By the way, for what it's worth, he is playing second base tonight. Joe Goodberry on the Bengals next.
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11: 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Northbound 71, an accident now cleared away. That was over at Fort Washington Way. Traffic still a little slow in that area. Westbound Norwood Lateral near 75, left lane blocked from an accident. Traffic stop and go from Montgomery Road. And northbound 71, accident approaching State Route 123. I'm Eddie Zellick with traffic.
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15: Here's something pretty disturbing I discovered while researching this podcast. This is what it actually says on the Los Angeles Police Department website. The site states that the Adult Missing Persons Unit investigates 3,200 cases a month, and 70% of those missing people are found or returned voluntarily within 2 or 3 days. It goes on to explain, and I quote here, "Since being a missing person is not a crime, police are given a very limited role while conducting these types of investigations." At the bottom of the webpage, it gets more disturbing. There's a section titled, "What if they never returned?" And here's the official police advice. In such situations, you may want to enlist the services of a private investigator to assist in your search. If you can't afford a PI, the police elaborate, quote, "Another option would be to contact the Salvation Army, which has a missing persons locator program." There is not a single sentence on the LAPD website that would lead a loved one of a missing person to have any faith that the police would properly investigate it. What the LAPD is basically saying is, if someone you love goes missing, don't overreact. They'll probably turn up, unless they don't, in which case you should get someone besides the police to look into it. All this is my way of saying, if the police took missing persons cases as seriously as they do, say, bank robberies, I wouldn't have had to do this podcast in the first place and end up chasing a violent criminal halfway around the country. I'm Neil Strauss, and you can hear the full story of To Live and Die in L.A.
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0: 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Reds lose to the Cardinals 2-1 today. Dane Meyers hit a homer. Alec Burleson had a two-run double. Reds got three hits, 7.5 games out of the wild card. Game two of the double dip tonight. Rhett Lauder and Andre Pallante. Ellie De La Cruz will play because his manager never gives him a game off. Meanwhile, Bengals did not practice today. Back in the practice field tomorrow at 10 a.m. We have the Tony and Moe training camp show tomorrow morning at 10 on ESPN. 1530 AP Top 25 football poll. Ohio, college football poll. Ohio State, Oregon, Georgia, Notre Dame, Texas 1 through 5. Indiana 6th. Louisville 24th. We are at the Cincinnati Open. We thank the folks here for their hospitality, and we thank our guy Joe Goodberry from Bengals on the Brain from joining us. Let's talk about Thursday night. I think the thing that stood out to so many of us was how good the rookies who played looked. How ready is the Bengals rookie class to contribute when the games actually count?
26: Man, that first preseason game, I don't know if we've had a debut for an entire class like that ever, right? I can't remember. I remember bits and pieces of each rookie throughout 3 or 4 preseason games, all showing up, all having their moments. But everyone that played had an impact, had a splash play. I mean, starting from Cassius Howell and his spin move, half sack. I don't know if he even got credited for it, but he had a couple of wins as a pass rusher. I thought he set the edge well on one run defense play. Landon Robinson was the talk of the game afterwards. He was active throughout the entire game, played 32 snaps, so he should have been, but he stood out. And I thought, in general, the entire class, down from Cassius Howell, who's your top pick, down to Brian Parker and Jack Endrys and Landon Robinson, your last picks, everyone had an impact. Jack Endrys had a touchdown. He looked good blocking. Brian Parker played left guard and center with the twos and threes. He looked very good. To me, that looks like a future starting guard. That's what I thought he was coming out. So I'm very happy to see first test was passing. And I just think in general, could they play right away? I think many of them can. It's going to be interesting to see how many do, because a lot of these picks were at positions where they had a lot of depth.
0: Is Brian Parker already their best backup offensive lineman? And does that say more about him or the other guys that make up the twos and threes?
26: He is, and it says a lot about him because, like I said, I thought he was worthy of a late second to third, no later than fourth round pick. So to get him in the sixth, I thought was extreme value. To me, he looks like a future Clint Bowling level type guard. So ask me again in 3 years, and we may just say, yeah, he's that guy. And you know, Joe, you were right once in a while. That'd be nice. but no, I do think it looks bad on Jalen Rivers as well because he got beat pretty poorly after watching tape. There was a couple other plays as well. Since then, at practice, he's been at left tackle, and it's been Cody Ford with the backups at guard. It's been Jacob Bayer with the backups at guard opposite of Brian Parker. So I think they're trying to see who has the versatility worthy of keeping, because as of right now, I think you're throwing in Brian Parker if someone goes down on the inside.
0: Eric All's got to play in a preseason game, but he's had an awesome offseason. He's looked the part during training camp. He has every tool in the box that you could ask a tight end to have. We saw Jack Andrews. Just give me a breakdown of the tight end room. Is this the deepest potentially they've had at that position in years?
26: I think for sure it is. And it starts with very segmented positions within the tight end position, because you have Mike Gesicki, who's basically a wide receiver. He almost never lines up in a true tight end set. He never is really blocking. I think he was out wider in the slot for 91% of his snaps last year. He doesn't play any special teams either, which is huge. Four tight ends. Everyone behind him, though, Drew Sample is your big blocker. That is not a receiver. We know about these guys. It seems like Cam Grandy is the straight-up backup for Drew Sample as a wide tight end. He's also 6'5", 250. He's got size on him, right? He can block. He also did a little bit of Eric All stuff last week with the starters because All didn't play in that Lions game. So All is your move tight end, your H-back, the guy you're going to put in motion and block the unblocked end on the other side, or chip and release and maybe run after the catch. A lot of what they did with Noah Fant last year. I think they're really excited about Eric All and getting him back into this offense, going more 12 personnel, which is one running back, two tight end sets. But from there, Jack Andrews is more like an Eric All style tight end. He's not so much Mike Gesicki. He's not really Drew Sample, doesn't have that type of size and strength. And I think that's how they used him in this game. But they also gave him some straight up blocking on the line of scrimmage plays, which was nice to see. I think the wild card here is Tanner Hudson, who is traditionally been a slot receiver type, more of a Mike Gesicki, but he's doing a little bit more in camp and in preseason. He is blocking a little bit more. And I'm watching the broadcast. He's behind Aaron Simmons walking with him. And I went and watched the film. He's on every special teams play. And I'm like, he's trying to make this roster. He's trying to make it so he is so invaluable. You can't cut him even on a deep room, because he's also the backup, like, fourth string quarterback, an emergency quarterback. Short yardage tight end that comes in for sneaks, long snapper if someone goes down. He does everything, so I think he's going to make this roster.
0: Joe Goodberry, BengalsOnTheBrain.com. Give me the appropriate way to talk about or react to what we saw from Orlando Brown on Thursday and what we've seen from him, because the video snippets that are out there are not exactly flattering. So how do we break him down? What's the right way to do it?
26: So I'm more critical of the young players when I'm watching preseason. I want to see, they're the hungry ones. They're the ones excited. I was just listening. Someone posted a clip from Micah Hyde, who is a Packers and Bills safety. And he was talking about, he's retired now, he's talking about his preseason and how he approached it. When he was a rookie, he approached that first game like he was playing in the Super Bowl as a fifth round pick, right? It meant everything for him. He was ready for that first game. And by year three, four, five, he just wants to get in and get out. They really are not the veterans. He said everyone was like this around the NFL. They don't care. They don't want to play in preseason. They're just trying to survive and get out of there. So I tend to be less critical of those guys. On one hand, I also need you to protect Joe Burrow with everything you've got, because he is the franchise. And if he gets hurt in a preseason game, this city is going to burn down. So, like, let's not have that happen. Let's not play with that, Orlando, and have a little bit more effort on those plays. But I do kind of, you know, I understand why these guys don't want to be out there for the meaningless games.
0: Are they okay-ish right now at linebacker?
26: I wonder if they are, actually, because it was such a big conversation. I mean, all year last year, we've put the focus and microscope on those guys, and they were pretty bad for largely the entire season. So, of course, we talked about it all offseason. We always said, you know, there's a chance these guys take a step in year two. I think the biggest thing, because it's hard to tell yet if they've, how big of a step they've taken. Of course, they probably did in year two. But I think the biggest thing is that they're keeping them free and clean way more often. And they're doing this with their five-man fronts and their 3-4 defense and just how much they've invested at defensive tackle, from Dexter Lawrence to Jonathan Allen, even Landon Robinson. Chris Jenkins may have taken a step, but keeping T.J. Slayton, not just straight up cutting him, getting B.J. Hill back, that's a lot of beef up front. Those are three of the top six double-team defensive tackles over the last 5 years. That's going to keep your linebackers free. And everyone talks about it, but when you actually see it and you see it in the games, you go, yeah, of course they look like they're playing faster. They're more accurate in their reads. They can see what's going on. They're not trying to fend off offensive linemen climbing to the second level to block them. They're able to freely flow to the play and get there quicker, faster, with more aggression. So even if they're that not that much better, their negative plays should be fewer and far between.
0: Understanding that the rest of camp and the preseason could impact this answer, and understanding that, like, you know, you got to pay attention to who's made available on cutdown day. If you could add one player to one group, where on this team would that be?
26: I am wondering about swing tackle, because if it's not Cody Ford, if you're moving him to guard after one practice, and it sounds like there's a lot of pressure on him. Jeff Hobson of Bengals.com has had a bunch of articles kind of insinuating that there is pressure on Cody Ford. The team wanted him to drop weight. They want him to be better at offensive tackle. And then Jalen Rivers is now going to go out to left tackle, it looks like, based on practices leading up to this game here. So let's see that. He was so bad last year, they had to move him into guard. This is a guy that's 6'5", and has 35-inch arms. He should be playing tackle. So if it's neither of those guys, if you end up coming away from preseason like it's not Ford, it's not Rivers, do you really expect these undrafted guys to be that, or the Andrew Cokers of the world? No. If someone goes down, or if Orlando Brown has a bad year, I'm talking not just what we saw last year at moments, but I'm talking real bad, I don't know if they have another option. I don't know if there's anything on this roster that I would feel comfortable turning to. I feel really good about their guard depth and interior offensive line depth. We didn't mention Connor Lue. He's going to be the future center. I just don't really love tackle. And if there's someone that's cut, or a veteran out there, or something still there on the last day, kind of similar to Dalton Risner getting signed, 4 days before the season started last year, I would like the idea of kicking the tires on a swing tech.
0: Joe Goodberry, get his content at BengalsOnTheBrain.com and order his player guide at Amazon.com. Tony Pike joins us one more time next.
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2: 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On westbound 275 at Dixie Highway, left 2 lanes blocked from an accident. Traffic is stop and go back from Turkey Foot Road. Another accident northbound 71 approaching State Route 123. Traffic there is slow back from State Route 48 over in South Lebanon. I'm Eddie Zellick with traffic.
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22: 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The FBI called it murder for hire.
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29: 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The other one was wrong place, wrong time.
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0: Tony Pike joins us every hour with the latest from training camp. There's nothing happening today, Tony, which is sort of a quiet before the storm day because this is going to be a big week.
32: Yeah, you know, not only Thursday, the joint practice, which, bar none, you take practices, you take preseason games, it will be the most significant day of training camp and the most significant day of work this team will have before their opener against the Tampa Bay Buccaneers. That's Thursday. Tomorrow is expected to be an intense physical practice as well. So you kind of circle this week as the work week. I don't expect a lot of the guys to play on Saturday because so much of their work is going to get done on Thursday against the Bears ones. And then you're in preseason game number three on the road where not a lot of guys are going to play. So this is the big week of work that you circle for Bengals training camp on where you're going to start to maybe see some separation.
0: How close is Dante Myers to clinching a spot on this team?
32: I think he's really close. I think if the decision were to be made today, I think there's a spot between Charlie Jones, Kendrick Pryor, and Mitch Tinsley. I think that would come down to the last spot. I think Dante Myers, as of today, would be on the roster. I think he gives you more of an upside than what the others do. But that's the thing about training camp. And the next couple days, you're going to have an opportunity to make your case if you're one of those other guys. And if you're Dante Meyers, you also have the case that you could lose if you take a couple steps back. So if it were done today, I think he does. But I think there's a lot of time, and there's going to be a lot of install and a lot of film work and things to work on between now and then before they make the decision.
0: Tony, thank you very much. Tony is back with me tomorrow at 10 a.m. for the AE Doran Window. Tony and Mo training camp show. Tomorrow's practice in the morning. The practice is moving forward, no longer open to the public, so we can be your eyes and ears as we talk about everything that unfolds tomorrow. And, of course, Saturday night, Bengals and Bears from the venue originally known as Paul Brown Stadium. Dan Horde, Dave Lapham, Tony Pike with the call at 7 p.m. on ESPN 1530. We are done. I want to thank the folks here at the Cincinnati Open for hosting us yet again. I want to thank Mike Mills for producing this show on site. Of course, Taryn back in Kenwood for taking care of us there. Tomorrow in the show, Paul Daner Jr. joins us on a billion different Bengals-related topics. And a lot more. So we hope you're there. 3:05 tomorrow. Have a great night. Don't forget, Cincy 360 is tomorrow at noon, right after the AE Doran Window Tony and Mo training camp show. Have a great night, and thank you for listening. This is ESPN 1530 Cincinnati Sports Station.
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2: Been on the IL since July 3rd with elbow inflammation, has a 3.30 ERA in 9 starts this year. College football preseason rankings are in. Ohio State and Oregon 1-2 in the AP top 25.
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0: surf in Atlanta during this party. Because the last time I remember the swag surfing in Atlanta, it wasn't so hot. Was it, David?
1: No, it was not.
0: David,
1: man.
0: It wasn't too hot. Can you tell the folks who don't know?
2: It was a sad surf.
1: It was.
2: It was a sad surf. The boys were down 73.5 points to New York Knicks and had the swag surf.
1: They were part of the
2: sad
1: rhythm,
2: stuff.
1: They were part of the Rhythmless Nation swag surf.
2: Oh, man. It was bad. It was bad.
1: It was glorious as a New York Knicks fan to see that lack of swag surfing after the beatdown in Game 6, courtesy of my Knicks against the Atlanta Hawks. He's David Dennis Jr. and Valerie Douglas. I'm Freddie Coleman. Welcome to Redgate Monday, Freddie and Harry, on ESPN Radio, the ESPN app, and SiriusXM Channel 80. You're going to hear why the word puzzled could have a lot to do with the success or lack thereof for the Giants in year one under John Harbaugh. We'll get to that puzzle after you get this word from David Dennis Jr. and 5-Hour Energy, baby.
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0: doesn't want to leave the Lakers or doesn't want to sell or whatever this is. Another layer to the Lakers, moving on from the Buss family on Reggae Monday. Freddie and Harry. I'm Freddie Coleman. He's David Dennis Jr. in for Harry Douglas on ESPN Radio, the ESPN app, Sirius XM Channel 80. 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According to Ramona Shelburne, ESPN NBA insider and reporter, Jeannie Buss is doing what?
1: We've just gotten a letter from Jeannie Buss's attorney saying that no sale of the remaining 17.8% Buss family shares can be effectuated without the consent of all three of the trustees, okay? That's Jeannie Buss, Joey Buss, and Jeannie Buss. Now, my reporting is five of the siblings voted to sell this morning. Jeannie Buss did not vote to sell. And so she's contending through her lawyer that the five siblings who voted to sell do not have the right to do that pursuant to a ruling in 2017 when this was also in court among the trustees. There was a coup that the older brothers tried to dislodge Jeannie from control. And so it's in the hands of the lawyers right now.
2: I would love to talk about this, but I can't talk about it without the music, without the power. I know it's Reggae Monday, but there we go. I know they had on the piano on the keys for this one, but he was in his bag, first of all. There we go. This is the Succession. This is Succession. And if you've seen Succession, you know what's going on here. This is trying to figure out who's got this thing next. The family turns on each other, and now this is Jeannie Buss, who got cut out of this thing by the rest of her family. Let's face it. They said, we want this money, we want to get out of here. She wants to still be in the family business.
0: Yep. Mm-hmm.
2: And they said, Shiv, you out of here. And that's what happened. I don't know if you're a Succession person, Freddie.
0: I've seen the show. I'm a big fan of the show. Those family barbecues, involving the Buss kids must be wonderful. Because you know, not a soul's talking to each other. Nobody's asking about their kids. How's my nephew doing? How's my niece doing? It's like everybody brings the family, and it's like five, six different fiefdoms at the barbecue. Although, here's something that really bothers me about this whole thing. She's contesting the siblings' vote because she was the lone sibling not to vote to sell in a family vote that took place on Monday morning. What was she doing?
2: Yeah.
0: Where was she? Did they hold this vote without her? Did they wait till she was out of the room, hold the vote, she comes back in, it was too late? How can you have something like this involving siblings not having that kind of communication when billions and billions of dollars are at stake involving being out of the family business, which apparently one doesn't want, but the other siblings do?
2: I'm going to tell you this. I know how it happens for sure. It wasn't no accident.
0: Oh, hell no.
2: It wasn't because she didn't check her email.
0: Yeah.
2: She didn't get the Google Calendar invite. Seems like they said, oh, do we have a quorum? We got a quorum. And then she ain't do it. So I'm sure she saw the message that this thing got sold. And they said, oh, man, you ain't check it. I thought we hit you up about that. Uh-huh. We hit you up about that? Oh, man, my bad, dog. And that's kind of how it went.
0: Because now we're really at now what?
2: Yeah.
0: Involving the Lakers. Well, not so much the Lakers anymore. The Buss family.
2: Yeah.
0: Because Bob Iger and Jared Kushner are going to be the controlling owners of the Los Angeles Lakers. How the Buss family, the Buss siblings, have handled that 17.8% that they control, whether they want to sell or not. That question right now becomes massive. Because you got one holdout. Apparently, it needs to be a unanimous vote among the Buss siblings.
2: Yeah, well, we'll see. But I know this, but can they do the sale while this is happening? I mean, there's
0: now, that's another good question.
2: Can you do the sale if we don't know if the sale was legit?
0: Well, the sale's been legit with Kushner and Iger.
2: Right, but the divestment from the Buss family, is that part of it legit?
0: Well, those are great questions, and we're going to get great answers. We hope from somebody who has boots on the ground in Los Angeles involving a very, very, very strange day involving the Lakers, the Buss family, if they're in or they're out. He's David Dennis Jr. for Harry Douglas and Freddie Coleman. It's Reggae Monday, Freddie and Harry on ESPN Radio.
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17: 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A black man from the projects comes forward with information about the case.
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17: 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Lee Harris is sentenced to 90 years.
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17: Behind bars, Lee finds an unlikely ally in his cellie, Robert. 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There's no way their paths would ever cross on the outside. 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Clear Lee's name.
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1: I'm Nick DeLuca. The Buss family out with the Lakers, selling their remaining 17.8% ownership stake to new majority owners Josh Kushner and Bob Iger. The Buss Trust receiving majority votes to allow trustees to execute the sale. At least five of six siblings voting to sell after completion. Jeannie Buss will no longer be the team's governor. Her lawyer contending the sale can't go through without her approval, which has not been given. The Buss family had ownership of the Lakers since Jerry Buss purchased the team back in May of 1979. The NBA, meanwhile, reportedly finding no evidence of Clippers owner Steve Ballmer funneling money to Kawhi Leonard through sponsors to circumvent the salary cap. League investigation continues on whether Leonard being introduced to sponsors constitutes a violation of cap rules. In the NFL, Cowboys adding pass rush help, signing Von Miller to a one-year deal. ESPN's Dan Graziano says Miller can make a difference.
2: Von Miller signing with the Dallas Cowboys. Von Miller, 37 years old, had 9 sacks last year for the Washington Commanders. A part-time situational kind of pass rusher at this point in his career, but Dallas thinks he can help them on the field and also off. They have a very young group on the defensive side of the ball, and obviously Von Miller bringing a wealth of experience to that room.
1: Graziano on NFL Live. Miller entering the year with 138.5 career sacks, the most of any active NFL player.
3: Hey, it's Evan Cohen. 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